0: This next song we want to dedicate to our friend Pablo. This is called Captain.
1: One, two.

0: Tune in for an exciting edition of Local Motives to hear Idmatic, where the two artists, The Asthmatic and Idemtheftable, will be performing together live on WMPG Wednesday, October 21st at 7:30 p.m. Idmatic has a very unique and experimental sound that is unconventional and very impactful. In the WMPG film An Extraordinary Place, Idemtheftable was interviewed where they stated,
1: "There is a story from some teenagers who happened upon my show and who were terrified by what they heard. Because they were acting like, I'm hearing like a kidnapping somehow on 90.9.
0: Again, that is Idmatic performing on WMPG Gorham, Portland, so don't miss out on this incredibly innovative and exciting music.
2: All right, folks, we're coming up towards the end of this week's Local Motives here on WMPG Gorham, Portland. If you're just tuning in, I'm DJ Downey's Diva, and I am joined tonight by local band Falcon. And it's been such a joy to see you all really living in this music that you're sharing with us. So thank you. We just have a minute before we listen to the last three songs. But just in closing, would love to hear where folks can find your music, where the best places for people to stay tuned on any shows that might be coming up, or how folks can, engage with this great stuff you put out there.
3: 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You can find us at falconband.com. That's F-A-L-K-Y-N. That's how you spell our name. Falcon with a K-Y-N. We're on all the streaming platforms and all that. We have some social media accounts that we try to maintain. But mostly we just love playing music. At the moment, no shows booked. Hey, if you want to book us, let us know. We are focusing on our album. But we do play.
4: You can reach us through the website.
3: Oh, yeah.
4: Right?
3: It's hi@falconband.com.
4: Right.
3: And we'll write you back. We'll write a whole actual email back to you.
2: Wow.
3: If you reach out to us and be our friend.
2: That's beautiful. We love to get a response back, you know? It's tough these days.
4: Yeah. It sucks sending an email and then nobody replies to you.
3: Yeah. We'll try to reply to you.
4: Yeah.
2: Sweet.
4: We will. We definitely will.
3: We will. That's a commitment. A
2: guaranteed response if you reach out to this band, Falcon, spelled F-A-L-K-Y-N.
3: Band.
4: That's it.
2: Band.
3: Yeah.
2: Awesome. Well, thank you all so much. We do have time for the last three songs. So what folks are going to hear moving through the end of this half hour is Happiness Again, Hey, and then ending with Space Between Us. Thanks all for tuning in to this week's Local Motives here on WMPG.
4: Yeah, thanks for tuning in.

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Okay, hey, that was awesome. It is 8:32 and you are now listening to Soulmates. Big Stevie here. And got a message for you. 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Enterprise Records has been buying and selling interesting records in all categories in downtown Portland since 1987. If you have records to sell, Enterprise Records is always buying. Call 207-773-7672. That's 207-773-7672. Enterprise Records is located at 4 Pine Street in Portland and open Friday to Saturday, noon to 6 p.m. and Sunday, 1 p.m. to 5 p.m. So, as promised, I'm going to be playing a pile of Garland Jeffries songs. As noted, very underrated artist and I think kind of overlooked over the years. But I was going through my basement and I ran into a bunch of old albums I hadn't played in a long time. And plus there was a recent article a while back about Garland was diagnosed with dementia, which I guess now is turned into full-blown Alzheimer's. So anyway, I think he wasn't really fully recognized. He didn't really, he was all over the place as far as genres go. And I think because of that, it was hard for record companies and listeners to like put him in a slot. So anyway, needless to say, he was doing everything. Rock, folk, reggae, ska, soul, jazz, and everything in between. So, without a lot of jibber-jabber, I'm just going to go through some of the people that played with him over the years and not identify them per song, but just go through the list. He met Lou Reed and Felix Cavallari back as a college student at Syracuse, and Lou Reed and later on, Laurie Anderson, Lou's wife, were lifetime friends with with Garland. But here's a list of some of the artists that have been on his records and performed with him. His first solo album had Dr. John playing keyboards and doing most of the arrangements, David Brongberg, David Newman, the saxophone player, backup singers, The Persuasions, Bernard Purdy on drums. And then on later albums, when he was on A&M Records, Herb Albert playing trumpet. And let's see, who else do we have over the years? Anton Figg on drums, Sly Dunbar, the famous reggae bassist, Steve Gadd on drums, James Taylor on some backup vocals on one cut, David Sanborn, Laurie Anderson, Michael Brecker, Randy Brecker. I mean, the list goes on. And I may talk it up a little bit more a little bit later. But anyway, here's a Garland. Got to have a bunch of it. I think I may throw in some English Beat and maybe a John Lee Hooker song in the next 90 minutes. But it's going to be all Garland Jeffries. So if you don't know who he is, get into it. And if you do remember the guy, rock on. So here we go.

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0: Rescheduled.
2: Fight for your right to be the site of the night. WMPG's Battle of the Bands returns Tuesday, November 17th, 7 to 9 p.m. in the Talbot Lecture Hall in USM's Luther Bonney. Still accepting applicants until Sunday, November 8th. Be there and witness who takes the crown.

And you are listening to WMPG, Gorham, Portland. This is Big Stevie, and this is Soulmates. 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Hey, we're doing basically all, Garland Jeffries tonight. And I don't know if you heard the first part of the show, but we're kind of rocking out. Now, I haven't seen it yet, but there's a documentary out, come out in 2023. I haven't seen it yet. I think it's streaming on one of the platforms. It's a documentary about Garland Jeffries' life called The King of In-Between that his wife Claire put together with his daughter Savannah. And the film chronicles the ups and downs of his 50-year career. As I mentioned before, he's now in the sort of the final stages of Alzheimer's, so it's kind of poignant at this time. Maybe Jazz at the Movies can get that film. That would, if any of you folks are listening from the Jazz at the Movies, see if you could put that one together. Anyway, a colorful career. I had always wanted to see him in concert back in the 70s when I started buying the records and never was able to until I saw him on the bill as an opening act for the Rolling Stones in Hartford, Connecticut, 1982. And he was the opening act. So anyway, I never saw him again until 10 years ago. He played a show at One Longfellow Square. And I was able to talk to him and his wife after the show, and which is actually pretty funny because, you know, I went up to him and said, "Hey, Garland, I haven't seen you since you opened for the Stones back, you know, 34 years ago." And his wife immediately started laughing and said, "I had just started dating him, and I thought that this is what he did." And it was quite funny at the time and got a big laugh out of Garland from it. Needless to say, I mean, he kicked around New York for quite a while. He was a little bit more popular in Europe touring. I think he did his last show in 2017 in Montreal with Stevie Van Zandt and the Disciples of Soul back in Montreal. So I think that's the last time he was on stage. Anyway, big shout out to Garland if he's listening tonight. Hang in there, buddy. So anyway, gonna play some more stuff. I'm here until 10 o'clock. And of course, next week, Ben will be here with his continuing his Soulmates with Crates. The ever not so shy Ben will be here with Bashful Bob. So you wanna tune in next week. And then 2 weeks from now, of course, Begathon. So not to be missed. I think Ben will be coming in. We'll both be doing it. So start saving up your money. And here we go. Let's see where this all takes us.

Yeah, rock on. Hey, a little backstory before I play the next song. Apparently, Garland Jeffries back in the day was at Shea Stadium, and he got up to go get a hot dog, and some heckler up in the stands yelled out at him, "Sit down, buckwheat." And so anyway, that's the background story for the next song, "Don't Call Me Buckwheat."

0: Have you ever been shopping and noticed an item arbitrarily labeled for women, only to realize it's significantly more expensive than the for men counterpart? This is a predatory sales phenomenon known as the pink tax, and it's just one of the many things we're going to be talking about here at 90.9 Blunt Youth Radio with WMPG. Tune in October 15th from 6 to 7, where we'll be talking about women's health care inequality, access to birth control, and states' varying restrictions on abortion. Again, that's 90.9, October 15th from 6 to 7 p.m. at WMPG. The nature of
1: mine. And you're listening to Soulmate Speak. Stevie here. Got another half hour to go. But before I do, I got to remind you of this message. 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Oh, yeah. The Beat Don't Stop coming on at 10 o'clock, so don't go away. Shane will be taking care of your hump day hip-hop needs, so you don't want to miss that. In case you haven't figured it out, it's all Garland Jeffries tonight. And not much else I could probably say. Do a deep dive and get into Garland's. I have to excuse some of the scratches on these records. Some of them I haven't played in over 40 years, probably. That last tune had Lou Reed singing backup vocals. So, there's all-star people on all these albums, which is great. So, anyway, let's keep it going. I'm going to play some John Lee Hooker, then follow it up with a song Garland wrote about John Lee Hooker. So, let's see where that goes.
2: People trying to run.

Okay, hey, Shane's in the house. The beat won't stop. Coming in about 5 more minutes, so don't go away. And that kind of almost wraps up my little Garland Jeffries show. That last cut, if you want a trumpet player, get Herb Albert. Yeah, that was Herb Albert on trumpet. Anyway, been fun. Dug up all the old dusty records from the basement and thinking about Garland Jeffries the last few weeks and say, let's do a whole show. So hope you enjoyed it. 2 weeks, Megathon. Ben and I will be here next week. Ben will be here with Bashful Bob. So just lock it in right here on WMPG. Got one more tune, gonna sign off with it, and see you all next time. And as always, if you're going out tonight, don't do anything really stupid, okay? See you all later.

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0: Yeah. Wednesday night, 10 o'clock. You know what time it is. It is time for the Beat Don't Stop with me, Diabolical Scientist of Sound, DJ Lowdown Dirty Shane. Hey, thanks for staying up to get down and ending your hump day the right way with me right here on WMTG 90.9 FM Gorham in Portland. We are Southern Maine Community Radio from USM. 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I definitely know that there's folks who catch the Beat Don't Stop in the archives because we're on a little later than they're usually awake. You know, some of us who are of the old school persuasion don't always stay up this late to get down. So maybe you're going to get up early to get down tomorrow. So either way, check out WMPG.org. You can also see the Spinatron playlist there, where anybody can see what I'm playing in the moment. 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
0: Of course, you can catch me in a couple weeks at Freaky Friday, the 23rd. So coming up in just a week and a half, I'll be there with Jen from Music of Music for Houseplants. I'm excited about spinning with her and, just bring in some really cool vibes to a place that I actually love here in Portland. Had a chance to play at a couple of really cool venues that were new to me, but Wilson Country Barbecue is Wilson County Barbecue is definitely a spot that I've been to a number of times and really love the vibe there. So excited! I hope you all who are fans of the Beat Don't Stop and supporters of WMPG come on out. Freaky Friday is just a really cool way for us DJs to get a chance to say hi and interact in person. There's always a good crowd of other WMPG DJs and staff there to support. So if you've always wanted to meet Anella or DRB or Jim from our management team, Freaky Friday would be a really cool opportunity to do that. All right. I think that's pretty much all the business that I have for this moment. Tonight, I'm bringing it way back to the way back into the old school. I'm going to start off tonight with a retelling, if you will, of the Kool Moe Dee versus LL Cool J battle. So I've got the five songs that encompass that battle. War of Words, which was very fun in the late 80s. I think 87 was when Kool Moe Dee dropped his first LL Cool J diss because he believed that LL Cool J bit his style. And actually, interestingly enough, Ad Rock of the Beastie Boys discovered LL Cool J, who had submitted a tape to Def Jam Records. Rick Rubin, he had that tape in his dorm room at NYU, and Ad Rock found it, listened to it, and said, "Rick, you need to listen to this guy. He sounds just like Kool Moe Dee from the Treacherous Three." So Ad Rock knew, and then Kool Moe Dee definitely was not impressed that he felt like LL Cool J bit his style, which back in the days was a big no-no. So Kool Moe Dee's first album featured a Jeep running over LL Cool J's trademark Kango bucket hat. So I'm gonna play all of the songs in this battle. There's five in total. I'm going to rock those for you. I'll be back in a little bit to tell you a little bit more about them. So hang out with me here at WMPG. I'm DJ Lowdown Dirty Shane, and this is the Beat Don't Stop.

you ever been shopping and noticed an item arbitrarily labeled for women, only to realize it's significantly more expensive than the for men counterpart? This is a predatory sales phenomenon known as the pink tax, and it's just one of the many things we're going to be talking about here at 90.9 Blunt Youth Radio with WMPG. 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

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I'm DJ Lowdown Dirty Shane. You listen to the Beat Don't Stop Classic Hip Hop each and every Wednesday night from 10 to 11:30 p.m. I really appreciate you tuning in tonight. If you want to give me a call, the number here in the studio is 207-780-4909. The request line is open now. Once I get off the mic and get the music playing again, feel free to give me a call, 207-780-4909. I'd love to play a request for you. All right, let me give you a rundown of the Kumo D versus LL Cool J battle. Kick things off with 1987's How You Like Me Now, the title track off Kumo D's first solo album, which featured a on the cover a Jeep crushing a red Kango hat, which was LL Cool J's signature at the time. LL Cool J followed that up a year later with Jack the Ripper, which is a B-side to Going Back to Cali. And that was a solid fire back at Kumo D. Kumo D followed up that, I believe that same year. With Let's Go, which has that great verse with all the L alliteration. The reason I decided to do this is around the dinner table last night, we were talking about rappers doing alliteration, and my son mentioned Nada by Nature's 1-2-3. Which is just crazy that, you know, a 17-year-old would be so into Naughty by Nature in that song in particular. And I said, oh, LL Cool J got dissed by Kumo D by doing a whole riff alliteration on L's. And it's from a tune called Let's Go. So I wanted to play that tonight. Followed that up with LL Cool J's To the Break of Dawn, which... famously, not only disses Kumo D, but also MC Hammer and Ice-T. And then wrapped it up with the final blow of within this battle, Kumo D's song called Death Blow, 1991. And that was the end of it. LL Cool J's Mama Said Knock You Out came out in 90. Death Blow came out in 91. And that was pretty much the end of the battle. At least as far as all of the... everything that I could find online said that, Death Blow really was the end of it. So he started the battle and he ended the battle. Most people believe that LL Cool J actually won, because his songs were much better

think, you know, a big, big influence on guys like Rakim and Big Daddy Kane, who really, really pushed the genre forward with their lyricism. I think those guys, you could draw a distinct line back to Kool Moe Dee, as well as Grandmaster Caz and Melly Mel. But I think Kool Moe Dee, of the three of them, was definitely the more technically lyrical, trying different styles, trying different cadences. So I think Kool Moe Dee is definitely a guy that was very influential. All right. Well, it is 10:42 in the PM. I'm going to keep going. I've got a great track from a group called the New Generation. The Younger Generation. This tune is called We Rap More Mellow. It features members of the Furious Five and I believe Busy B, maybe somebody else, prior to all those guys ending up on Sugar Hill Records. This is off Brass Records, 1979. So this was dropped sometime after Sugar Hill Gang. And this was definitely one of the first releases to feature like guys who were, you know, actually doing things in the hip hop scene in the late 70s. So I'm going to throw this on for you. It's a pretty rare one. This is the Younger Generation. We Rap More Mellow right here on the beat. Don't Stop With Me. DJ Lowdown Dirty Shane.

Oh, yeah. You listen to The Beat, Don't Stop. I'm DJ Lowdown Dirty Shane. Thanks for staying up to get down and ending your hump day the right way with me right here on WMPG. Of course, I'm here every Wednesday night from 10 to 11:30 spinning classic hip-hop for you. Let me give you a rundown of what you just heard in that last set, because that was some pretty cool stuff. Kick things off with The Younger Generation, which featured members of the Furious Five and Busy Bee. Followed that up with a bunch of tracks off the Old School Flavor, Old School Butter compilation. I picked this up from Jake from Next Door. He felt that I was the most appropriate owner of this slab of vinyl, so I bought it off of him last year. And compilation, I played YZ, In Control of Things, Grandmaster Caz with The Hitman, and wrapped it up with the Flavor Unit, Assassination Squad, which featured Queen Latifah, Lakim Shabazz, Lord Alibaski, Apache, and Double J, 1990 Tough City Records. Of course, Tough City Records, owned by Aaron Fuchs, who famously in the 80s bought up a bunch of publishing and rights to tons of classic funk and soul records, and kind of had the corner of the market on a lot of sampling. So he was able to really fund a lot of great underground hip hop with the Tough City Records, Spoonie G and Grandmaster Caz, especially, you know, Tough City putting those classics, classic rappers out who were, go back before the advent of hip hop on record. So, anyway, I had a little business to do, and then we'll get right back to the music.

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1: Fight for your right to be the sight of the night. WMPG's Battle of the Bands returns Tuesday, November 17th, 7 to 9 p.m. in the Talbot Lecture Hall in USM's Luther Bonney. Still accepting applicants until Sunday, November 8th. Be there and witness who takes the crown.
2: All right, USM Battle of the Bands. Very cool. Always fun to check out the talent on a college campus. All right. 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A couple things to keep in mind. Next week kicks off Begathon for us here at WMPG. And a week from Friday, I will be spinning that Freaky Fridays at Wilson County Barbecue here in Portland. WMPG is hosting a record sale that next day, Saturday, October 24th, right here in the WMPG driveway, 92 Bedford Street in Portland. So many cool things happening here in October at WMPG, so make sure you're supporting us in whatever way you're able to, whether that's a donation or coming to the record sale or coming out to Freaky Fridays to catch some of your favorite WMPG DJs spinning live. All right. Well, I think that's all that I need to say. It is 10 after 11, so that means I've got 20 more minutes before Ryan comes on with Mutants of the East. So I'm going to get right back into the music. I'm gonna rock some Ultra Magnetic MCs for you. And then I got more classic hip-hop in my stack of vinyl that I'm going to spin for you right up until Ryan comes in. So stick around. It's going to be a funky good time.

party, people. That's just about going to do it for me. Stick around. Ryan's coming in with Mutants of the East. I'll be back next week for Begathon. Peace.

0: Good evening, boys and ghouls. You're listening to Mutants of the East, and I am your ghastly host, Ryan Von Goolsworth, here in the Ides of October. It is a little chilly-willy outside. How you doing, y'all? Ryan here, Mutants of the East. That's what you're listening to right now. If this is your first time listening to the show, everything I play... Oh, shit. Oh, no. I pressed something with my stupid hand accidentally. Sorry. If this is your first time listening to the show, I do shit like that. I fuck up all the time. No, what I really want to say, if this is your first time listening to Mutants of the East, everything you hear on this show is from the state of Maine. That's right, I play stuff from the 1960s, 70s, 80s, 90s, 2000s, all the way up until the 2020s, which is currently the presently decade that we are presently living in right now. And if you are a returning listener, hello, good evening, salutations, and all that jazz. Tonight, I have a special show for you, since we are in the Ides of October, since it is October 14th currently, I decided that I would play all songs about Stephen King, or songs about Stephen King books, characters, movies, all that jazz, as well as intersplicing Mr. King himself, you'll hear in this show, as well as music from his book adaptation films. So it's a whole cornucopia of Stephen King tonight, it is spooky season, so... That's what we're going to do. And we also just celebrated Stephen King's birthday back in September. He was born September 21st, 1947, which makes him just a year shy of 80 years old. So happy birthday belated to you, King of all kings, Mr. Stephen King. So let's just kick it off, right? I'm not even going to tell you what's in store. We're just going to go right into it. We're going to just listen to some music. All right, here we go. Hope you dig. Here's some block of Stephen King shit. Here we go.
1: Tell me what kind of books do you write?
2: Well, if you ask the ordinary run-of-the-mill reader, if there is such a guy or such a gal, I guess that I write horror novels. I think that what I actually write are suspense novels.
1: What's the difference?
2: I think that the purpose of the horror novel is to sort of gross you out. My idea of it is, and I'm not averse to this, I will do this, it's part of the fun of it, is it's kind of... it's a childish thing, the way the humor is. The two things are closely allied. They both elicit, when they work to their best, a vocal reaction from the audience. Laughter, if it's comedy, and a scream or a yell, if it's horror. But they're both childish, and it's kind of like when you're a kid and you're sitting at the dining room table and you want to get to your sister or your brother, you kind of chew up your food and then, you hang your mouth open like that. Yes. That's horror. Suspense is a little more high class than that. So maybe that's why.
1: My mother used to say that was tasteless.
2: That's tasteless. Yeah, that's right. Well, my mother, when I was a kid, used to say, Stephen, your taste is all in your mouth. And that's true, but it has made me relatively wealthy.
1: Yes, yes. Not even relatively. Very.
3: Do you create characters you like?
2: Usually I do, but I don't always create characters that I like. Sometimes I create the sort of characters that I'm afraid of. When I was a kid...
3: You're afraid of?
2: Yeah. When I was a kid, there was a guy who, maybe the first of the modern serial killers. He was a guy named Charlie Starkweather.
3: Right.
2: And
3: he was
2: went
3: a guy
2: on,
3: off the Texas
2: right.
3: Tower.
2: A little bandy. No, that's much later than this. Starkweather was in Nebraska.
3: Right. Okay.
2: And it was in the 50s. And I had a scrapbook. I cut out all these clippings of him. And my mother found this scrapbook. It was 57, so I would have been about 10 years old. And I think she decided right then and there that not all my wheels were on the road anymore. And she
4: Your said, elevator was not going to the top floor.
2: She said, why are you interested in this guy? And because I was only 10 and what articulation I had then went into the stories, and it really still does. I'm a much better writer than I am a talker. What I was not able to tell her was there was one picture of this young man who killed these people. And what there was in his eyes was nothing at all. I mean, vacant rooms, depopulated planets, there was nothing. And what I was not able to tell her was, I need to look out for this guy. I need to know everything about him so that if I ever meet him or anybody like him, I can go around. And in my fiction, when I've created characters like John Rainbird in Firestarter or George Stark in The Dark Half, some of the real bad guys, I'm telling myself, reminding myself, look out for these guys. These guys are dangerous, and they're really out there.

0: Folks, you're listening to 90.9 WMPG Gore in Portland, and this is Mutants of the East. Ryan Ron Goolsworth here. I am playing a Stephen King show tonight, so you're going to hear all sorts of fun songs about Stephen King himself, songs about Stephen King books and movies, and you'll also hear Stephen King speak. You'll hear music from Stephen King movies as well. So in that block of songs, what did we hear? So we started off the block with a band called The Stephen Kings, that song was called Boot Stompin' Blues. Stephen Kings are a blues rock horror explosion from Maine. That album came out in 2023. Not album, I should say it's a single. It was not an album, it was just a single. That came out 3 years ago. After that, we heard Jeff Beam, the almighty Jeff Beam, with a song called Stephen King. Really, really cool song, and I have played that on my Halloween show every year because I love it. Then we heard Am I Right with Cujo the Dog. And then we heard Shriek, If You Know What I Did Last Friday 13th, with a track called Night Surf. Night Surf is a post-apocalyptic short story that he wrote in the 60s, I believe, because it was published in the 1969 issue of Ubris, which was a literary journal that was published by the University of Maine. And later it appeared in his book of short stories called Night Shift, which was first published about 10 years after it was first published in that publication. So then after that, we heard Gary and the Gimmicks with Pet Sematary 2. And then we heard RPVC with The Shining after that. We heard Sojourn Suspect with a track called Real Allies. And it's a song that explores, I guess, like a society that's consumed by fear and violence and people turning against their enemies. But why did I play it? Because they actually mentioned Pennywise in that song. They also mentioned the Lorax, but Pennywise as well, and it kind of evokes a sort of similar atmosphere to Stephen King's world, primarily like something like The Stand, even though Pennywise was mentioned in it. After that, we heard Christian Cuff with a track called Red Rum. And, of course, we know Red Rum is murder backwards. Of course, referenced in The Shining. All right, so that was that block of songs there. We are going to continue on, but first I'm going to take a break so we can hear some promos, you know, you dig? All right, so you're going to hear some promos, and then we're going to go into some more block of songs, all right? Okay, here we go.
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A dark side.

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It's going to hell.

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I ain't playing with y'all, punk ass. Fuck out of here. Bye. Sweet bingo.

0: You once said that the readers are interested in your secrets, not in what you've read. Mm. Meaning what?
1: Well, it goes back to what I was saying earlier about how if I give an interview about my career, what I do for a living, sooner or later somebody will kind of say, by the way, what was your childhood like? Yeah. People want to know where the bodies are buried. Yeah. They want to know what twisted me to do what I'm doing. And the truth is even more horrible. The answer is nothing. I'm just this way naturally.
0: That's what I figured.
1: Yeah.
0: It's great to have you.
1: It's great to be here.
0: Stephen King, Nightmares and Dreamscapes. It's a collection, some going back, and people say that it's delicious to read some of those that have a little bit of age on them.
1: Yeah. Vintage.
0: Great to have you.
1: Thank you, Charlie.
0: Thank you very much. The Pride of Bangor, Maine, Stephen King. We'll be right back. Stay with us.

Hello, folks. This is Ryan Vaughn Goolsworth, and you're listening to Mutants of the East right here on 90.9 WIBG Car in Portland. This is our Stephen King show, where all the songs are about Stephen King and his literary works. That right there was Flower Bluff with a track poignantly called Stephen King from the album Watching Metal Rust, which called Stephen King.

about Stephen King. So before Flower Bluff, we heard, who did we hear? We heard Festiva with a song called In a Dream. And there are two towns referenced in this song, Chester's Mill, which is a fictional fictional town in Stephen King's Under the Dome, and also Salem's Lot, which, of course, is from the book Salem's Lot. Before Festiva, we heard Septic Hammer with Rabid, Cujo Part 2. And then before that was Brotherhood of Death with a track called Thanks for the Ride, Lady, which is a line that came from the 1987 horror anthology Creepshow 2, specifically the segment The Hitchhiker. And then before that, we heard They're Ghouls with Sometimes Dead is Better, which, of course, is a line from Pet Sematary, which is spoken by Jug Crandall. Well, sometimes dead is better. Hey, that was not bad. That was not a bad main accent right there. And then before that was Big Coffin Hunters with Drive Another Nail. Big Coffin Hunters are, of course, named after a group of three bandits in the Dark Tower series. And while that song isn't maybe specifically about the Stephen King universe, I would say that the atmosphere, it has a feeling of Stephen King, but they are named after the Big Coffin Hunters from the Dark Tower series. And then before that was Scary Mary with Children of the Corn. And then before that was the Pub Crawlers with Back Home in Derry. And then Top of the Block was Stephen King's band, if you didn't know. But he was in a band. I don't know if he's still doing it, but he was at one time. It is a rock group, charity rock group, super group sort of things, consisting of all published writers. So you got Amy Tan is in it, Dave Barry's in it, and Stephen King, obviously, and a bunch of other writers. And that was Stephen King singing that song. Hey Little Girl, that was live from maybe like a decade ago. All right, so this is pretty much it for the show. I have one more thing that I'm going to play you, and it's going to take up most of the the rest of the remainder of the time that we have tonight. We end the show at 1 in the morning. I'm going to play something from Dad's Denim, which is a project from Jeff Greasy. And this project is called Silent Movie Soundtrack for The Shining. They describe it as a mixtape that was curated for the Silent Movie Soundtrack program, which was a weekly event held in Portland. It played for one night in the winter of 2016, 10 years ago, to Kubrick's feature film The Shining on mute. And this, what you're about to hear, was curated to fit the film's pace with Dad's Denim's synth aesthetic. So this is what you're going to hear. This was from 10 years ago. This is the side A, quote unquote, of The Shining. That's it for me. I hope you enjoyed the show as I know I did. I loved it. But now I'm going to go to sleep. Sweet dreams, my pretties.

listening to The Magic Rat here on 90.9 WMPG FM in Gorman, Portland, Radio University of Southern Maine. We're going to start off tonight with Angel Olsen. This is her song, All Mirrors.

And that was the title track off of Angel Olsen's All Mirrors, one of my favorite albums of the last 10 years, honestly. It's just an incredible, incredible record. And we're going to move right into the next with Wiseblood. This is her song, A Lot's Gonna Change.

All right, are we sensing kind of a theme? You just heard Honey Water by Japanese Breakfast, Flower of Blood by Big Thief, and A Lot's Gonna Change by Wise Blood. I'm Caroline, and you're listening to The Magic Rat here on 90.9 WPG FM in Gorman, Portland, Radio from University of Southern Maine. I'm feeling very themed tonight, and you're gonna hear a lot of just my favorite contemporary artists. Angel Olsen and Big Thief, Japanese Breakfast, Wise Blood, we're exploring a lot of the divine and the blending of the sensual and the spiritual, and the physical with the spiritual. Honey Water was off of Japanese Breakfast for Melancholy Brunettes and Sad Women. Flower of Blood was off of Big Thief's Dragon Newborn Mountain, I Believe in You. And then A Lot's Gonna Change was off of Wise Blood's Titanic Rising. These are all really strong concept albums. I think that's another thing I'm just really interested in exploring with the show right now. So we're going to go back to Angel Olsen one more time with another track off of All Mirrors. This is called Spring.

And you just heard Honey by Maggie Rogers, Bovine Excision by Samia, and Spring by Angel Olsen. I'm Caroline, and you're listening to The Magic Rat. Honey is still one of my favorite songs from Maggie Rogers. It came out 4 years ago on her record Surrender, and I am patiently, patiently awaiting her next record. God, Maggie Rogers is such an incredible singular artist as an environmentalist, as an activist, as a musician, as a philosopher. She's a really authentic artist, and I think that's a hard thing to do with the way the arts industries and fame are experienced and given to the public. Bovine Excision is off of Samia's record Bloodless, which came out last year. Really a slept on record for her, but somehow Pool, one of her tracks from about 6 years ago, is still going viral constantly. Spring, once again, off of Angel Olsen's All Mirrors. I genuinely think if you've not heard that record, you need to experience it in full one day, because it's so beautiful and so singular. And another song, another artist that really feels that way is Phoebe Bridgers, at least for me as a listener. And I'm thinking a lot about these songs that can exist as greater parts of an album, greater parts of a longer story, but also as singular stories and experiences for a listener. You know, not everything has to fit into a piece with everything else. And you're going to hear a few tracks next that I feel like really do that very well.

And you just heard Our Strange Ways by Lizzie McAlpine. If you turn back now, live at Carnegie Hall by Cameron Winter and Sidelines by Phoebe Bridgers. I'm Caroline, and you're listening to The Magic Rat here on 90.9 WPG FM in Gorman, Portland, Radio University of Southern Maine. Our Strange Ways is a 7.5 minute track, and it does not feel that way. What an incredible feat for a writer and a musician to be able to make that time pass like it nothing. There are not many artists who can do that. I mean, I'm sorry. Say what you will. Everybody gets tired of American Pie at some point. Everybody gets tired of All Too Well by Taylor Swift at some point. Bohemian Rhapsody? Maybe no. But there's enough variety in the structure. And I think Lizzie McAlpine plays with something similar, which is an interesting choice because it's a folk song. It should almost feel more in the vein of Dog McLean or something. But it doesn't at all. It is such a Crosby, Stills, Nash & Young type of melodic and lyrical world, and it's gorgeous. If You Turn Back Now by Cameron Winter also kind of revisits some of the greats in terms of its structure and its format and the themes. But I genuinely, I'm in shock and awe whenever I hear this song. This is off of Cameron Winter's brand new record, which is his Live at Carnegie Hall album. Only 6 months behind Bob Dylan's record in terms of how young he got to Carnegie Hall. Crazy. And if you turn back now, if you listen to the record, the whole record is incredible. I cannot imagine what it would have been like to be there in that room because, wow. But I cannot get over that song. It feels like you're watching, I don't know, it feels like you're watching the birth of a song you thought was already alive. And I genuinely think this song really cements his legacy as a writer. I think that's all I can say about it. I'm not going to be able to manage anything else that's more wise. Sidelines is off of, it's not even off of anything for Phoebe Bridgers. It was a one-off single for a TV show a few years ago, but it fits so beautifully in between the worlds of her second record, Punisher, and her most recent solo record, Lost Weekend. And it's just incredible to think of how a single can, on its own, bridge that gap sonically and emotionally so flawlessly. Again, I'm trying to explore something that's singular but also fits into the album concept because, you know, album is always still God. I know I'm saying this as a radio DJ who is making compilations and playlists and that is, and looking at algorithms, and that is all of what I do, but as a music lover, album is God. And a couple other artists I want to close out the show tonight with who proved the same thing are Fiona Apple and Claro. So thank you for tuning in. This has been The Magic Rat. We're closing out with I Know and Add Up My Love by Fiona and Claro.

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I'm Faye Grimm, and this is Grim Pulse, dark tunes with a pulse to wake the dead. We play every Thursday from 2 a.m. till 3 a.m., playing such genres as rock, goth, punk, alternative, synth pop, regular pop, and anything that goes bump in the night, because it's Halloween here all year round. Hello, everyone. Hope you guys are doing well and whatnot. The month of October rolls on. The weather is getting a bit more colder now. We have a few days, like, here and there that are a little bit warmer, but it's not summer warm, at least, anymore. So that's always nice. But it's, you know, tis the season of worrying about keeping your home warm, because Maine weather sucks. But pumpkin spice is out and about. And it's pumpkin season, apple picking, and all that fun fall weather stuff that people go for. And yeah, but just make sure you dress warm, be careful, and blah, blah, blah. Anyway, you guys are here for tunes, so I shall provide. First up tonight is Leave Me Behind by Nickelback. Hope you guys enjoy, and please do keep on listening.

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The previous played songs for your entertainment were Leave Me Behind by Nickelback. After that, it was Frequency by Star Set. After that, it was Just Pretend by Bad Omens. And last but not least, Love from the Other Side by Fall Out Boy. Been seeing a bit of a resurgence of like Y2K fashion a lot lately. It's kind of weird, I guess, but also interesting. Like, I know for a fact Hollister is like putting out a bunch of like Y2K specific stuff, and of course they're expensive as heck. Like, I was looking at one of their coats that they have there, like one of those like fur trimmed puffer coats, and it's like $90-something. And speaking of like 2000s and stuff, apparently there's like a massive leak from like Cartoon Network. A lot of old shows like show Bibles and all that stuff, information that we haven't known, were like leaked out and about since, you know, Paramount acquired the rights to this. So yeah, a lot of information has been put out. Like, if people were curious to see how these shows were made or whatnot, that's now an option to see. I just find the timing kind of funny. You know, Y2K fashion, the leak from older shows from the 90s and 2000s, just kind of ironic and kind of funny. It's weird getting old. Anywho, up next tonight will be Dusty Gannon and the Agnel Gasp. And he used to be like the original lead singer of like Vision Video before they disbanded and all that. So yeah, I hope you guys enjoy, and please do keep on listening.

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I'm Faye Grimm, and this is Grim Pulse, dark tunes with a pulse to wake the dead. We play every Thursday from 2 a.m. till 3 a.m., playing such genres as rock, goth, punk, alternative, synth pop, regular pop, and anything that goes bump in the night, because it's Halloween here all year round. The previous played songs for your entertainment were Hold Fast by Dusty Gannon and the Agonal Gaps. After that, it was Haunt Me by Johnny Goth. And last but not least, I Like the Way You Kiss Me by Artemis. Apparently at New York Comic Con, there was an issue during like the Haspen Hotel panel, Haspen Hotel being an adult cartoon that's on Amazon Prime, and yeah. But anyway, apparently somebody kept heckling them throughout the like show, like interrupting them to a point like one of the voice actors and show writers actually pretty much straight up told them to shut up and for security to do something. Security never did anything, of course. I don't know, it brings light to the fact that they don't really give a lot of effort into actually protecting these people. Apparently the same person at a different event tried to get on the bus for this thing, so yeah, that's kind of scary. Anyway, up next is The Future is a Foreign Land by Ghost. Hope you guys enjoy, and please do keep on listening.

punk, alternative, synth pop, regular pop, and anything that goes bump in the night, because it's Halloween here all year round. The previous played songs for your entertainment were The Futures of Foreign Land by Ghost. After that, it was Jane by The Long Faces. After that, it was Here Come the Cats by Waitress. And after that, it was Alice by Peggy. And last but not least, Your Lips Are My Cigarette by Curse Cry. Weird name. As the witching hour slowly approaches, about time for us to take our bow as the curtain begins to fall. Because such is life, all things eventually must come to an end, and we must humbly accept it, at least until my show airs again next Thursday. So yeah, hope you guys had a lovely evening, heard something new, heard something old. Nonetheless, I hope you've enjoyed your time with me. We have about time for four songs, which is awesome, you know, nothing better than that. First up will be Love and Fingers by And One. After that, it will be Love Me by Dutch Melrose. After that, it'll be Ghost Again by Depeche Mode. And last but not least, Ritual by She Passed Away. So yeah, I gotta get an assortment of songs to take you out for the evening, whatever you're doing, drawing, writing, driving, or just whatever. So yeah, hope you guys will again tune in again next Thursday. I'm tired, so I'm gonna call it a night. So, big rim over and out. Bye!

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Good morning, Portland and beyond. I'm your benevolent 80s overlord, Ron Raymond Jr., and welcome to Stuck in the 80s. Every week, I will bring you a lexicon of the great 80s music you remember, and then some. This week, Stuck in the 80s is Stuck in the 70s, Volume 2. I'll be playing 70s covers, including Double Shots by Joan Jett, Tina Turner, and Japan's Shonen Knife, plus a set of Bowie covers and a 1989 remix of a 70s classic. And later in the show, you will hear the amazing DJ Hope with her kick-ass Purple Monkey Dishwasher 70s Spotlight. Opening up this week's show is Walk This Way by Run DMC featuring Steven Tyler and Joe Perry of Aerosmith, a 1986 cover that not only charted higher than the 1976 Aerosmith original, it was also the first hip-hop song to reach the top 5 of the Billboard Hot 100, and it reignited in high fashion the career of Aerosmith. When Joan Jett was in The Runaways and touring in England in 1976, she saw a UK TV series featuring a London glam band called The Arrows. After The Runaways disbanded, she first recorded the Arrows song I Love Rock and Roll in 1979 with a couple of members of the Sex Pistols with limited success. 2 years later, in 1981, Joan Jett re-recorded I Love Rock and Roll with her new band The Blackhearts and featured on the album of the same name. Though I was one of those folks who did not know it was a cover, I loved the song right away, and so did everyone else. It was released as a single on January 20th, 1982, and exactly 2 months later, it spent the first of 7 weeks at number one on the Hot 100. This is Joan Jett and the Blackhearts, and I love rock and roll, here on Stuck in the 70s, Volume 2, and WAMPG.

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That's the Tom Tom Club covering Hot Chocolate's big 1976 hit, You Sexy Thing, from Dark Snake Love Action. Two Casey and the Sunshine Band covers before that, Shriek Back and Get Down Tonight from 1988, and Dead or Alive from their 1984 debut album, Sophisticated Boom Boom, and That's the Way I Like It. You also heard Grace Jones and her killer 1980 cover of Roxy Music's Love is the Drug, The Power Station covering T-Rex on Get It On, Bang a Gong, and a double shot from Joan Jett and the Blackhearts, Do You Want to Touch Me, Oh Yeah, and I Love Rock and Roll. Here's a set of David Bowie covers, starting with the sweet cover of Rebel Rebel by Ricky Lee Jones, who makes the song all her own. Here on Stuck in the 70s, Volume 2, and MPG 90.9.

0: 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I'm Ron Raymond Jr. with Stuck in the 70s, Volume 2 this week. More 70s covers for you. All Bowie covers in that set from 1980 and recorded live. That's Blondie featuring frequent Bowie guitarist Robert Fripp and Heroes. Bauhaus before that from 1982 with Ziggy Stardust. Book of Love taking on Sound and Vision. The Cure with Young Americans and Ricky Lee Jones with Rebel Rebel. Coming up, Stuck in the 70s Volume 2 continues with more 70s covers, including Double Shots by Tina Turner and Shonen Knife, and a 1989 remix of a 70s classic. But first, here's the incomparable DJ Hope and her kick-ass Purple Monkey Dishwasher 70s Spotlight on MPG.
1: Hello?

Hey, it's Hope. Welcome to this week's Purple Monkey Dishwasher 1970s Spotlight. This week's Spotlight was released on June 22nd, 1974 as a single from the album Andy Kim, which was coincidentally performed and sung by Andy Kim. Andy Kim, you may also remember, co-wrote and did backing vocals on the Archies' Sugar Sugar. And in case you've forgotten, it goes a little something like this.

As I said, Andy Kim performed backing vocals on Sugar Sugar, but the lead singer, the singing voice of America's Archie Andrews, was Ron Dante. Ron Dante also did a cover of this week's Spotlight, and it sounded like this.

Does it live up to the original? You be the judge. No, I'll be the judge. Ron Dante, you may be history's Archie Andrews, but you are no Andy Kim. Ladies and gentlemen, friends and listeners, here is Montreal's own Andy Kim on Stuck in the 80s and WMPG.

This is WMPG 90.9, WMPG.org, and Stuck in the 70s, Volume 2 this week. In that long set, you just heard Annie Lennox from Medusa, her second solo album featuring all covers, because of course it did, and her gorgeous take on Bob Marley's Waiting in Vain. And the Bangles from Different Light and Big Star's 1974 classic, September Girls. You also heard

general public covering the Staples Singer's I'll Take You There. And Frankie Goes to Hollywood in a 1984 cover of Bruce Springsteen's Born to Run. Before that was Black Betty by Ram Jam, a song that was a cover in itself, becoming a hit in 1977. And in 1989 was remixed by Ben Liebrand. And that amazing Rough and Ready remix you heard was a 1990 hit in several countries, including number 2 in Ireland and number 7 in New Zealand, and a dance hit here in America. Hope you like that one. A brilliant cover of T-Rex's Children of the Revolution by Violent Femmes. U2's 1989 cover of Patti Smith's 1979 classic, Dancing Barefoot. Cyndi Lauper with the video version of her stirring and underrated 1987 cover of Marvin Gaye's still relevant classic, What's Going On. And a double shot from Tina Turner for 1982 before her big comeback, a collaboration with the BEF, the British Electric Foundation, and a strong cover of The Temptations' Ball of Confusion. And from the Elton John Bernie Taupin tribute album Two Rooms, The Bitch is Back. I'm Ron Raymond Jr. Thank you so much for tuning in to Stuck in the 80s. Please do yourself a favor and tune in from 1 to 3 every Monday morning for DJ Hope's badass retro show, Purple Monkey Dishwasher. It's just no fun without you. And please, stay tuned next for Lars and You'll Dance to End... no, an audio sausage factory here on WMPG. And a big thank you and much love to my partner, DJ Hope, for your absolutely wonderful Purple Monkey Dishwasher 70 Spotlight, and for everything you do and everything you are. Let's close with a double shot of a band out of Osaka, Japan, Shonen Knife. DJ Hope and I were lucky to see Shonen Knife at the Knitting Factory in New York in September 2019. Such an amazing, fun, and memorable show. You'll be hearing Rockaway Beach from the Osaka Ramones in a few minutes from their Ramones tribute album. But first, probably their best-known song is a cover of a Carpenters number 1 from 1973 and featured on the 1994 tribute album If I Were a Carpenter. This is Top of the World. And until next time, take care, be good, stay safe, keep your radio tuned to WMPG, and I'll catch you on the flip side. See ya, bye, and happy birthday, DJ Hope.

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Good morning, Portland. It is October 15th, 2026. 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DJ Heiser sitting in today. This is WMPG, Gorman, Portland. 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Like I said, you tuned into the Audio Sausage Factory. It's a mix of a lot of different things. Dance, funk, a little political satire now and then. Blues, a bunch of different stuff. Going from one end to the other. Having a good time doing it, though. 52 degrees out right now. Today is mostly sunny. Highs in the upper 50s. Northwest winds 10 to 15 miles an hour with gusts up to 25. Sun's partly cloudy. Lows in the mid-30s. Light and variable winds. Friday is showers. Highs in the lower 60s. South winds 10 to 20 miles an hour with gusts up to 30. Chance of rain is near 100%. Mostly cloudy on Friday night. 50% chance of showers. Lows in the mid-30s. Southwest winds around 10 miles an hour with gusts up to 30. And Saturday is partly sunny. Highs around 50. Northwest winds 10 to 20 miles an hour and gusts up to 30 again. And Saturday night is mostly clear. Around 30. So here at the Audio Sausage Factory, we like to do a lot of different things. Nothing really connects. Try not to make it connect. It's just the way the things rotate through. It's lying on the ground that I'm picking through or in the CD pile that's kind of all over the place right now. Try not to roll over the albums. Anyway, we'll go back here with Aerostar from Los Straitjackets. These guys are just awesome. Wonderful band. Surf music, more or less. Great stuff, though. Best wedding band ever, if that's what they wanted to go through. But here we go with it.

I mentioned before the number of jobs I held. I was in service in 1952 to 1954, the Army, actually. And it didn't take me long to realize that in large corporations, and especially the military, the Peter principle seems to apply more than anywhere else. A man literally can be promoted fully three or four levels above his competency in the military. And this was illustrated by a record routine about a captain on a nuclear submarine who had been... I know some of you know these routines by heart, but it throws me off to watch your lips move along with mine as I'm doing it. Anyway, it was one of the most disastrous trips ever taken by a submarine. And the captain got up and he gave an address to the men after they had completed their two-year around-the-world trip. And he's making these remarks just as they're about to surface. Man, in a few minutes, you're going to be reunited with your loved ones and in some cases, your wives. Well, I may not have phrased that correctly, but I think you may know what I meant there. I've just jotted down a couple things regarding our trip. First of all, I'd like you to give the cooks a standing ovation. It is a tremendously difficult job on a submarine. You men want to stand now for the cooks? Come on now, men. Let's let bygones be bygones and hear it for the cooks. That's a little better. As we're adding another glorious page to the already illustrious history of the USS Codfish, I don't know if you men know this, the Codfish holds the record for the most Japanese tonnage sunk, being comprised of five freighters and five aircraft carriers. Unfortunately, they were all sunk in 1954 when we were no longer at war with the Japanese. However, it stands as one of the largest peacetime tonnages ever sunk. Oh, we've just been officially notified. We have cut a full 2 minutes off the previous record of 4 minutes and 29 seconds in surfacing, firing at the tow target, and then resubmerging. And I just want to congratulate you men on the precision and the teamwork you displayed at that time. At the same time, I don't in any way dislike the contribution made by the men we had to leave on deck. I think they in no small way had an awful lot to do with the 2 minutes we were able to take off the record, and I doubt if any of us will soon forget their somewhat stunned expressions as we watched them through the periscope. Man, nobody enjoys a joke more than I do. However, I would like the executive officer returned. We've looked all over the ship. We looked in your duffel bags, in the torpedo tubes. You know, we're lucky it wasn't a navigational officer, but I think there's a principle involved here. Looking back on the mutiny, I think a lot of the problem there stemmed from the fact that you men weren't coming to me with your problems. As I tried to explain to you as we started out, the door to my office is always open. I think you know why it's always open. That was stolen. I'd like that returned. Could be the work of the same man. I don't know. Since we started the trip on such a low note, I'd like to end it on a high note. And to me, there's nothing more impressive in the Navy than as a submarine just breaks water to see a bunch of sailors in their dress blues as they come rushing up out of the... the hole in the front of the boat. Hatch, thank you very much. Yeah. Oh, all right. I just been notified we are going to be surfacing, and within a minute or two, you're going to be gazing once again on the familiar skyline of either... Yeah.
New York City, or is that Buenos Aires? I can't make out your writing. Thank you very much, man.

0: You know, a lot of material comes out of things that you read in the paper. Like, there was a thing, there was this Spanish bullfighter, a one-eyed Spanish bullfighter. It's a true story. And he was reapplying for his license. They never explained how he lost his eye. You just kind of had to, you know, put two and two together to figure out what happened. And he was reapplying to fight the bulls. And now you would think, if there's any occupation where you want to have two really good eyes, it would seem to be bullfighting. You know, that would certainly be up toward the top anyway. Because you could see the guy. Now I can't see him. I can hear him.
1: Thank you.

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It's 5:22 here on Thursday, 15th of October. 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Here at the Audio Sausage Factory, we're having a good time here. That was King Curtis doing The Wait. The tenor sax player out of Fort Worth, Texas. Really good stuff. Really good stuff. If you come across his in the album section, pick that up. Before that, it was a little dry humor of Bob Newhart. And before that was The Thin Line Between Love and Hate from The Persuaders, the Poindexter Brothers, Robert and Richard. Wonderful version of that song. And before that was Aerostar from Los Straitjackets from the Jet Set album. And open up the show where there was Stevie Wonder from the Fulfilling This album. Bang on You Reggae Woman. Anyway, 52 degrees out, so it's a little chilly. We're having a good time here. It's 20, a little after 20 after. If you're a student living in temporary housing or experience homelessness, there's help available. To learn more, talk to someone at your school or visit maine.gov/DOE. So I hope you're having a good day to start. We're moving our way through, looking to have some fun. We were looking to do that, but we may change our mind here. Yeah, let's change our mind. We'll go with that instead.

Okay, welcome back, Portland. It's 5:43 on the 15th of October here at the Audio Sausage Factory. 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All right, so backtracking a little bit there. All right, last song. Okay, last song was a Scary Monsters album, David Bowie, Teenage Wildlife with Carlos Alomar on guitar. Wonderful stuff. I really like that album a lot, too. And before that was Graham Parker and the Rumor from Live in San Francisco in 1979. It said, "Hey, Lord, don't ask me questions." And before that was the band from The Last Waltz. It makes no difference. Really wonderful version of that for live. One of my favorite songs by them. 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Learn more at congosquarepark.org. So you're tuned to the Audio Sausage Factory. A mix of a lot of different things. Funk, dance, blues. No reggae, sorry. Rock and roll. A lot of different things. Nothing really fits. We're not having a meme or any kind of idea or any kind of

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It is 5:57 here at WMPG, Gorman, Portland. 90.9 your local FM dial. 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DJ Heiser sitting in. Hope you're having a good morning. It's 2 of 6. If you're running into work to be at work, I hope you're on time. If not, keep it moving. Anyway, Friends of the Casco Bay Water Reporter Program is a community-powered effort to track changes in our watershed. 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Goes either way, I guess. Either way, backtracking there a little bit here. Traffic doing medicated goo. Wonderful version of that. Nobody plays enough traffic except the John Barleycorn and the other standards you hear on the radio. Nice to hear something different by them. Before that was Elvis Presley from his Elvis Presley album doing Viva Las Vegas. A little kick-up song there. And then Parliament from the Mothership Connection album, Give Up the Funk, because we were having a good time. Tear the roof off that sucker. Anyway, mixing it up, doing a lot of different things. Like I said, nothing connects. It's just a bunch of different songs that I grabbed and albums. And whatever comes up is whatever comes. Sometimes where the needle falls. Literally sometimes just where the needle falls. Anyway, moving forward from there. It's 52 degrees outside right now. Today's mostly sunny. The highs in the upper 50s. Northwest winds 10 to 15 miles an hour with gusts up to 25 again. Partly cloudy tonight. Lows in the mid-30s. Light variable winds. Friday showers. Lower 60s, 10 to 20 miles an hour in the winds with gusts up to 30. Chance of rain is near 100%. Friday night, mostly cloudy, 50% chance of showers. Lows in the mid-30s, southwest winds, 10 miles, becoming northwest after midnight with gusts up to 30. So bring the brass monkeys in on Friday night. Saturday is partly sunny, highs in the 50s, northwest winds, 15 to 20. Gusts up to 30 again, and Saturday night is clear. Lows around the 30. We're having a good time, playing a lot of different things today. Let's okay. Some violent femmes right now, just to change it around a little bit, a little away from the funk for a little while. So here we go.

All right, welcome back, Portland. It's 20 after, 19 after here, the 15th of October. You tune to WMPG Gorman, Portland, 90.90, your local FM dial. 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So this is the Audio Sausage Factory. I'd like to thank you this week for tuning in. It's 20 after, we've got 10 minutes left. Andy will be filling in today for Blaze today on audio or on permanent vacation and his hip groovy swinging tunes. So backtracking through our day here. And last song there was Roxy Music doing Angel Eyes. Before that was Heatwave, Boogie Nights. I'm a child of the 70s out of Philadelphia, and that was on a lot from the Too Hot to Handle album. In the 70s, you saw a lot of different music. A lot of different music came through. Before that was a Loaded album from Velvet Underground, Rock and Roll. Love that. Lori liked that version. I just liked the whole song, either the live version with Lou Reed or the Velvet Underground's version. Funny story about that is that the Lou Reed version of that was maybe another time. We'll do that another time. Anyway, before that was Paul Butterfield Blues Band. One More Heartache. Mike Bloomfield and Elvin Bishop both playing on that. Both came out of his band. Paul Butterfield's a harmonica player. Violent Femmes before that, Outside the Palace from the 3 album or the 3rd album. I'd like to thank you for joining us this week here on the Audio Sausage Factory. I'll be back again next week. Lars is on vacation. Hope he has a good time, him and the missus. Hope you join us again next week. As we move through, we're going to send you out here with probably a little Elvis Costello, maybe some Van Morrison, and what's the other one there we had lined up? It was a 20, some Kinks song. So anyway, thanks for joining us. I'll talk to you in a couple weeks or so, or next week at least. Talk to you later.

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5: 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Good Thursday morning to you. This is Andy subbing in for Blaze. Coming right after Sean. Nice to meet. Great to meet. And we're going to play with the number three this morning in the jazz mode. So let's set the table with De La Soul.

So 3 is the magic number this morning here at WMPG 90.9. Listener-sponsored radio from the University of Southern Maine. We're going to start out with 3 from the Andrew Hill recording Smokestack, which he made for Blue Note Records. Andrew Hill, great pianist. If you've never heard him play before, you should enjoy this with Richard Davis on bass. Eddie Kahn on bass as well. Andrew Hill throwing 2 basses, and then Roy Haynes on drums at us. This is the album's title, Smokestack.

Wow-wee. That was Richard Davis, bowing on the bass. A music and jazz legend, Richard Davis, originally from Chicago, Illinois. He's joined by Eddie Kahn on that Blue Note recording from December of 1963, Andrew Hill's Smokestack. But that last song, Wailing Wall, featured Davis on the bass, and then Roy Haynes mostly on cymbals, as you heard, and Andrew Hill just moving in and out on the piano. And that is just a mesmerizing piece of music. Love that. Wailing Wall. Before that, The Day After, and then we started out this set of three with Smokestack, great Andrew Hill recording. A man that needs no introduction, the great Ornette Coleman. Happy House.

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0: Good Thursday morning to you. This is Andy subbing in for Blaze this morning. I hope you're enjoying these sets of music. We're now one third of the way through three tunes by Ornette Coleman from a Columbia Records recording called Broken Shadows, which are pieces from his short 2-year stint at Columbia Records. The great Ornette Coleman. Just a little less than 2 years he was at Columbia Records. After an illustrious recording career at Atlantic, ESP, Blue Note, Impulse, Flying Dutchman. And after a European tour playing with the London Symphony around about 71 before he came in to record these tunes on Columbia, and what became an album ultimately called Science Fiction. But these were brought together and pressed into this pretty amazing LP. That was Happy House with Ornette Coleman on alto sax, Dewey Redman on tenor, Don Cherry on the pocket trumpet. For the fans of the hip-hop, since we started out with De La Soul, Don Cherry is the father of artist Nena Cherry, who you might know, you might love. It was Bobby Bradford on trumpet and the driving bass of Charlie Hayden. Yikes, that was something else. Ed Blackwell and Billy Higgins on drums, you know. If you're going to put together a band and your name is Ornette Coleman, you might as well have two drummers. And if you're going to have two drummers, you might as well just rock it with Ed Blackwell and Billy Higgins. That was just a pleasure to listen to. I hope you're enjoying it as much as I am. Anyhow, here's another one from that set of recordings called Elizabeth.

I have this image of people standing at their kitchen counters all over Portland, sunny Portland, this morning, making peanut butter and jelly sandwiches, or maybe turkey and provolone on sourdough, a little splash of mustard or mayo, and listening to this show and to Ornette Coleman's band on this Columbia recording, Broken Shadows. Staring off into the distance, listening to Charlie Hayden just beat on that bass. And Ornette Coleman and Don Cherry, alto and pocket trumpet, just intertwining sounds and words. Artist. What artists? Really, BlackRock, which was the entertainment industry's name for CBS's New York headquarters. Columbia Records decided to trim its jazz roster. Jettisoned were, take a deep breath, Keith Jarrett, Charles Mingus, Bill Evans, and Ornette Coleman. What? Then he says, this is rather like the 1961 New York Yankees suddenly placing Roger Maris, Yogi Berra, Whitey Ford, and Mickey Mantle on waivers. Now, that is an excellent analogy. And yet, it doesn't quite, you know, tap into the emotional vein the way I would want it to. Being a Milwaukee Brewers fan, who cares if the Yankees get dismantled? But I think we should care that on that fateful day, Columbia dropped those legendary artists. Anyways, gotta love the liner notes on the LPs. That's where all the information is. I hope you enjoyed those three from Ornette Coleman. That was Happy House at the top of the set, followed by Elizabeth, and then Schoolwork. And just to review, that was Ornette Coleman, Dewey Redman, Don Cherry on trumpet, Bobby Bradford on trumpet, Charlie Hayden, cannot say enough about that guy on the bass, and then two drummers on this recording, both Eddie Blackwell and Billy Higgins. We're moving on to Tony Williams, phenomenal drummer and composer. This was a record that he recorded for Blue Note called Lifetime, in which he really was able to place himself at the center of the album as the composer of all of the pieces. And it's such a rare and wonderful occurrence to be able to hear pieces composed by a drummer. And I hope you enjoy these from Tony Williams' Lifetime recording.

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1: Yeah, in the middle of a great set. These threes. If you're just tuning in, this is Andy subbing for Blaze, who is out of town. I don't think it's a permanent vacation because he didn't say, could you sub permanently? So this is permanent vacation, Blaze's show. He's out. I'm in just for today. I hope you're enjoying a sunny, sunny Portland morning on the 15th of October. Anyways, this is the Blue Note recording, Lifetime, by Anthony Williams, the great drummer. Chicago, Illinois, like the pianist Herbie Hancock, who Anthony Williams played with for many, many years. Really some gorgeous artistry that you're hearing. Sam Rivers is on the tenor. Again, Richard Davis on the bass, along with Gary Peacock on the bass, and then, of course, Anthony Williams. That first number was called Red, and this one is called Green.

That was Anthony Williams on the drums from his Lifetime recording for Blue Note Records, which was made on two dates in August of 1964 at the Rudy Van Gelder Studios. For those of you who are keeping score at home, that was a set called 2P

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0: Hey, this is Midnight Mike from the Riff Room, and I'll be hosting Freaky Friday with Nick Kuntz this Friday, October 16th. We'll be broadcasting live from Wilson County Barbecue from 5 to 7. You know, I'll be spinning plenty of guitar-driven rock, Riff Room style. But come on down, make some requests, and try me out. I'll be ready for just about anything. So join us for some great music, cold beer, pork belly burnt ends, and hush puppies. You know you want some.
1: I hope you enjoyed that little transition from Tony Williams' Memory to Alice Coltrane's Journey in Satchidananda. Alice Coltrane and Pharoah Sanders on soprano sax, Tulsi on the tambura, and Vishnu Wood on the oud. Again, two basses, Cecil McBee and Charlie Hayden yet again. This is like Charlie Hayden bingo this morning. Rashid Ali also on drums, and Majid Shabazz on the bells and the tambourine. This classic impulse recording by the wonderful and beautiful sounds of Alice Coltrane. Here's Shiva Loka.

3 from Ellis Coltrane. That was Stopover Bombay, preceded by Shiva Loka. And we started off that little mini set of 3 by Ellis Coltrane's Journey in Sachidananda. That was her spiritual advisor, as you know. As you might know, Ellis Coltrane, the life partner of John Coltrane, was a deep spiritual seeker, and that spiritual guide and mentor of hers inspired much of this music that you hear on this classic recording. Shiva Loka, Shiva, of course, one of the Hindu gods, and Loka means the abode, you know, so the Shiva Loka, the place of God. And she went on one of her spiritual journeys to Bombay, hence the Stopover Bombay. You know, sometimes titles just come to you. It's been really fun this morning, bright, sunny Thursday, October 15th morning here in Portland, Maine at WMPG. This is Andy, who's been sitting in for Blaze, who is away today, not on a permanent vacation. Second time this morning I've used that corny joke. But, you know, I've got a bounce in my step because my Milwaukee Brewers are one win away from being at the World Series for the first time since 1982. So there's reason for the sun to shine if you're a fan of Milwaukee baseball. Anyways, we're going to close out this morning's set with 3 from a duet, beautiful duet out recording, Undercurrent, by Bill Evans on piano and Jim Hall on guitar. We're going to listen to I Hear a Rhapsody, Skating in Central Park, and then Stairway to the Stars. No Longer Dangerous is up next at 8:30, and thanks again for listening. 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

0: Have you ever been shopping and noticed an item arbitrarily labeled for women, only to realize it's significantly more expensive than the for men counterpart? This is a predatory sales phenomenon known as the pink tax, and it's just one of the many things we're going to be talking about here at 90.9 Blunt Youth Radio with WMPG. Tune in October 15th from 6 to 7, where we'll be talking about women's health care inequality, access to birth control, and states' varying restrictions on abortion. Again, that's 90.9, October 15th from 6 to 7 p.m. at WMPG. The nature of
1: mine. I hope you loved that last set as much as I did. Bill Evans and Jim Hall's Undercurrent, beautiful duet. That last piece, Stairway to the Stars, preceded by Skating in Central Park, and I Hear a Rhapsody. Waiting on No Longer Dangerous in the studio, so I'm just going to keep hacking away here from a classic Thelonious Monk recording. Crisscross, we're going to hear Hackensack, Aronel, and then Crepuscule with Nelly. If you're wondering, Nelly is Mrs. Monk. Here's Hackensack.

Good morning and welcome to No Longer Dangerous here on 90.9 WMPG, Gorham, Portland, baby. Late again for like the 6th week in a row. I'm sorry. I'm kind of sorry. I don't know. It's good. Dude, I'm giving like extra time to all these other people. You know, I'm a charitable guy. That's all it is. Nah, I'm just irresponsible, dude. And the damn Apple Maps keeps changing the way I come to this godforsaken city, and I don't know. I think I've got a conspiracy about that in my own right. But, hey, welcome in. No Longer Dangerous, 8:30 to 10 a.m. every week, Thursday mornings. It is October 15th, 14th. What day is it? 15th. 15th of 2026. Halloween is 16 days away. End of the world is like 27 or 28 days away, so hope you guys bought guns and bullets and MREs and food and stuff. You know what I mean? MREs are the biggest scam ever. Not only did we recently find out that they've been just subtly giving U.S. service members cancer. Because, I mean, yeah, okay. Like, you shouldn't be able to make, like, chili mac and cheese with water. You just shouldn't. Like, God somewhere along the line just turned his lusty eyes away from us and let us get away with that. Also, to buy MREs, and I know people do this because they're like, oh, I'm going to save a bunch of water, flat food, dirt, and move into water, and now I'm not hungry. Dude, they're like as much as food. They're like $12, $13. What are you talking about? I don't know at what point we decided that the metric point for lunch is $15 per, like, no matter where you go, pretty much. And dinner is like $25 if you want to add fries to that. Put the fries in the bag, buddy. But hey, that's the state of the economy. Remember that with the midterms coming up in approximately 15, 16, 20, 23 days. 23 days from the midterms. November, I think. I want to say it's November 7th, but that's always election day in my mind, even though it changed November. No. Election day. November 3rd. Tuesday, November 3rd. Excuse me. Yeah. Okay. Yeah, I love that the Republicans are like, hey, we know that we told you that mail-in ballots are cheating and stuff, but, like, if you would like to mail in your ballot, please vote now. Please. I'm begging you. Let's take a look at the status of things. Let's see where things stand in Maine. Okay. So we have some movement here. Troy Jackson on Polymarket is sitting at a 60% chance to win this November 3rd, while Susan Collins, Shaky Suze, shouts out. big fans of the show, Shaky Suze and company. sitting at 42%. The Republicans are definitely spending now. Their commercials are getting, like, really annoying. And low-key, I think Trump has had some input, because Tax and Troy Jackson, you seen that one? That's a Trump. That's a signature Trump, dude. They couldn't come up with anything else. Troy kisses his cousins, Jackson, or anything. Come on, Republicans. I'm also for sale, you know. I'll do the devil's work for a couple of zeros, perhaps. But, yeah, I don't know. It's gonna be as close gets. Elon Musk has spent some money here in Maine, as far as I understand. There are some crazy close elections coming around. Let me see what Texas is looking like real quick. Texas politics. Texas. Damn it. Midterm. Beep, wop, weep. Yeah, Texas is close. So, balance of power is projected 63% chance for Democrats to take the Senate and the House, and Republicans 29% chance to maintain the, or not even, to take the Senate, and Democrats take the House. Democrats are set to take, are believed to take the House on a 91% clip. That's crazy. Let's see. And then Texas is like insane. Yeah, Paxton and Tallarico. So, okay, James Tallarico is a 63% chance favorite to win in Texas, compared to a 38% chance of Ken Paxton. Ken Paxton, very controversial candidate in Texas. I can't remember if his wife,
he like cheated on his wife. He has some like infidelity problems, and then his wife like she either endorsed him or endorsed Tallarico. I can't remember. Either way, pretty funny. But these commercials are unbearable. Early on, I think the Republicans, I think what they do, which is actually kind of smart, is they float the beginning couple of months of, like, election season by, like, using AI-generated ads. Like, I've seen, like, AI, like, very healthy, like, AI-generated Susan Collins. Like, she picks up, like, cars and trucks. And I think I saw her at the Freiburg Fair. She was pulling a tractor, which is pretty remarkable, seeing that she's, like, 80 and she's been in politics since 1994 or whatever. She went 1 year without health insurance, though. Oh, God. It's going to be fun. It's going to be fun when the final day comes. But and, I'm still not picturing Troy in the Senate just yet. I don't know. There's been a lot of controversy with this election, a lot of change. And honestly, Graham Plattner may be a blessing in disguise because I would assume that a lot of money went to just, like, defaming and destroying that guy from, like, the Republic. They really were not wanting to face him. So, interesting stuff there. But, yeah. Swinging back to regular stuff, 8:43 in the morning. Stuff in my personal life, I got a job. I got a job again. This is second job now since graduating college. And I'm back on Whatnot, dude. I don't know. I don't know why this keeps popping up, but it gets weirder and weirder every single time. So this time, I'm a live sales host again, so I host like a live stream. And this time I'm selling like lobster and like fish, like seafood basically, crawfish, lobster, crab cakes, crab, king crab, you name it. I like literally pick up a lobster and I'm like, all right, this thing's like 12 pounds, 200 years old, starting the auction at $20. I don't know how I'm finding myself in these positions. I went and interviewed for this job, and it was kind of like an interview orientation. It was me, a pregnant lady and her boyfriend, and then an actress lady, and I quickly was very knowledgeable about the whole Whatnot thing, because I was literally just doing this in July, and I kind of figured out the guys I was working for figured out, like, exactly what they were doing scheme-wise. Like, they go and buy wholesale from Alibaba, so they were buying, like, Milwaukee Tools, Alibaba online wholesale, and then they were selling it on Whatnot on, like, an auction-based system. So, like, people have addiction I don't know what it is. I don't know why this is so popular. But, like, a drill will start at $1, and you'll get it, like, well below retail, but you get the fun of the auction. And I sit there with, like, a train horn and a six-pack of beer, and I'm just like, woo! Let's go! You want another drill? You know, I did that, and I was like, yeah, maybe this isn't for me. Hour and a half drive. This time, okay, this place is over in Saco, which is good, and way closer to me. And, dude, they said I could work from home. I just need, like, a chest freezer. I keep some lobsters and stuff in there. I don't know. I don't know what I'm doing. But basically the plan is if Jackie can get some bread, Jackie's going to go and pay off all his debtors because I have, like, credit card debt. One of my credit cards closed this morning. Navy Federal, how could you? How could you do this to me, Navy Federal? But, yeah, game plan is pay those off, fix the old made-up credit score, or maybe I'll just start stealing, and then I'll flee, because that seems way more viable in this economy. Like, get a bunch of loans out in your name, or a friend, or somebody, and then just flee. Just flee. They can't come after you. I mean, credit scores are made up. They don't have them in Europe. That's the one thing that gets my mother so riled up. She's like, you know, she's not even a real thing in Europe. You know what I'm saying? It's not even a good impression of her. That's how off I am this morning. But hey, they're headed to Pennsylvania today, so that's exciting. The back of my head is really itchy. I don't know why that happens to me so much. And I have a canker sore, dude. I haven't had a canker sore in years. You know, when you have, like, pain in your... Oh, they told me I need to get my wisdom teeth out, because when I was in boot camp, they just didn't take them. Everybody else, dude. Very, very archaic, medieval kind of thing. You arrive at boot camp, and then they, like, just cut everybody's, like, wisdom teeth out, and everybody gets really stupid and sick and weak. But I was strong and healthy and strong.
and I was the mailman, so they couldn't let me go down. But now I'm pretty sure

potentially to fuel my dreams of starting a small militia with my porcupines. Their military training is going well. They continue to eat their pumpkin rations. They get larger and larger with every day. We have some new babies that hang out together. They are nice. One of them let me touch them the other day before he started chattering at me and basically told his brother that I'm a bitch-ass fool. But little does that porcupine know is that this bitch-ass fool has been stealing and providing pumpkins for them since, like, August. So that's all I've got to say about that. Thank you very much. Yeah. Other stuff, real quick. My cat, Orange Meow, like I said, I don't think he's a cat at all. I think he's a man living in a cat's body. He clawed me so bad the other day. I'm looking at my hand right now. He was like, we have this like little fluffy tunnel that Orange Meow got in. It's usually where my other cat, Missy, like defends herself from Orange Meow. Orange Meow goes in there and he reaches his like demon-like paws out. He has thumbs and stuff. And I was like messing with him. I put my hand on the outside of the hole and he just flung his thing out, put his claw into the middle of my hand. And normally, like, it would come right out. But for whatever reason, he, like, curled his fist and just, like, pulled me into the tunnel. And I was like, oh, my God, I'm, like, stuck. Like, his, like, claw is, like, stuck in my hand. And it's, like, digging in. And I had to, like, pick him up in the air. He's, like, 15 pounds. Looks like Garfield. And he's just, like, I just had to, like, slowly pull the claw out of the middle of my hand. Like, right into my, like, what's it called? God. Can't remember off the top of my head, like my veins and stuff, you know, like the lines that, like when you see like a skeleton and the skeleton's gonna show you like a five, you know, those, I know those are bones, they're called phalanges. One of the Chinese food kids he's trying to become a nurse and he's in a school at SMCC and he was surprised at how much of the bones I know, but he's an A&P dude, anatomy and physiology, the make or break. So when I tell him about phalanges, you know, you better remember that, dude, Rylan, you fool. These kids, they also, oh, so annoying. They don't think, they think I'm Unk. They won't call me to hang out anymore. They're all like, he's like having like a party. I warned him about open house parties. Like, dude, don't have an open house party. People are just going to steal your stuff. Sure enough, people stole his like PS5. I was like, bro, come on. Like people, random people come to your house, start stealing stuff, whether it's batteries or candles or, you know, if it's like that John Mulaney skit where they steal, like, the most prized possession of, like, a family, which is psychotic, but also very funny at the same time. But, yeah, do they think I'm Unk? They, like, won't call me to come hang out, and then the two of them hang out, and the one guy broke his foot. So, shouts out, James, broken foot. Thank you for your service to the Chinese food industry. And, yeah, we're going to get some music going here, guys. No Longer Dangerous, October 15th, 2016. What do I want to play first? All right, get a little spooky music here. That's No Longer Dangerous, bye-bye. No, I'm just kidding. I didn't pot that thing up. God damn it. Now I'm going to do it. No Longer Dangerous here on 90.9 WMPG, Gorham, Portland. Bye-bye.

All right, guys, welcome back to No Longer Dangerous here on 90.9 WMPG. You're in Portland, baby. Up next on the show here, actually, we just heard Sensitive Kind by J.J. Cale, and before that, Wish That She'd Come Back. Hope you guys are having a good morning this morning. Shouts out Kyle in the chat. Good to hear from you, Kyle. Glad you can catch a show here and there. If you guys do want to chat with me or send any requests or swear at me or something, I don't know, you can do whatever you want in there pretty much. Spinitron, you get to that by going on WMPG.org and clicking chat with the DJ, I think. I'm not, okay. Yeah, if you do that and it works, let me know. But hey, 9 o'clock, 9:01 on the dot. A lot happening in the news right now. A little bit of a lull, but, you know, we're seeing some crazy stuff happening out of the Ukraine. I mean, it looked like potentially things were going to start to simmer down as we approach what is going to be an extremely cold and brutal winter, the third of this war, I believe, or fourth. I can't remember exactly, but. And then Trump makes a deal with Russia for, like, a bunch of diesel, which, given the timing of it, like, the number one complaints we were talking about going into the midterm elections, right? Politicians, they do this, where, like, I remember 2024 when Biden-Trump was happening, Biden made, like, concerted efforts to pump as much oil as humanly possible. Gas prices were, like, pretty low for the election, and, you know, it makes you look favorable. Trump trying to do the same thing, but also simultaneously screwing over his ally. And if this doesn't prove to you that this is all just war games, like we're testing equipment, we're taking a bunch of money, we're giving it to a side, and then we're screwing that side simultaneously by buying commodities from our adversary. They're just practicing. You know, 2 million people dead or not, they do not seem to care. And yeah, war is, it's great for certain people in the U.S. economy. The Strait of Hormuz stuff, everything that's been happening with oil prices and everything. I mean, we're seeing a barrel of oil jump from like $75 in the morning to like $102 by the time market closes. Like, that's just, there's so much instability. And if you ask me, the lobbyists and a lot of the more hidden lobbyists, I would say, because, like, over the past year, like, people like Elon Musk and people like AIPAC, like the group of AIPAC, like pro-Israel groups and stuff like that. There's even, like, a Christian AIPAC that's, like, now emerged itself. They spend a sizable amount of money. Okay, and it does influence elections, but when I tell you that they're, like, 19th and 20th on the list of, like, who spends the most, who do you think is number one? Okay, it's fossil fuel companies, healthcare companies, and war-making companies, defense contractors, offensive contractors. You catch my drift? So, when I think about how, like, when I was a kid, you know, we had Obama in 2008, he does the Paris Climate Accords, and my dad told me that none of this would matter because, like, basically China and India weren't on board, and Russia weren't either, and China pollutes like crazy. You know, there's cancer villages in China, they've burned coal pretty steadily through the 21st century, but they've made some serious improvements recently environmentally to sustain. China thinks, like, way ahead. That's, like, their whole shtick. That's why we don't want to get into it with Taiwan. But it seems like that's what's going to happen. Because there's now concerted efforts both in the Congo. Tim Kennedy, mill influencer, who, you know, had a bunch of stolen valor stuff, like accusations, is now getting some serious combat experience, if you ask me. He is down in the Congo with Eric Prince, the former founder of Blackwater. And their mercenary outfit down there is fighting off Congolese and M23 Rwandan gang members because
What is down in the Congo, you ask? What is in Venezuela? What is in Iran? What is in Siberia, Russia? Ah, rare earth. Yes, rare earth. That is the big one. What can you do with rare earth? You can build chips. You can do all kinds of stuff. You get cobalt. You get, I don't really know. What does rare earth exactly mean? Let's see. I don't really know off the top of my head. Rare earth consists of what? Beep, wop, weep. What are the rare earths? That is the smallest image ever. How do you expect people to read that? Okay. Scandium. Duh. Y-T-T-R-E-M. Y-T-R-E-M. Land. This is just a poor exercise in my pronunciation. Okay, one is S-C, one is Y. Lanthanides. Atomic numbers 57 through 71. L-A-C-E, prized. PR, knighted. These all seem important. Light rare earth. There's a lot of different ones. Okay, regardless. Those are very valuable, even though I can't pronounce them. And we're sending mercenary contractors, you know, just running the script back with Blackwater. And Tim Kennedy got shot 3 times in the leg in September, which is absolutely crazy, you know? They were ambushed. It's believed that a drone, a recon drone they had going out, was followed all the way back to their place, and they just got lit up out in the middle of the night, which is just crazy. But all this being said, right, so talking about lobbying and stuff like that when I began this, a lot of these lobbyists, a lot of these tech people, like AI is another huge spender right now, they need to sustain themselves. Fossil fuels, like I said, when I was a kid, I was under the impression that we would have, by now, you know, I'm 28, we would have, like, electric cars, right? And we would have, like, solar panels, and everybody would be, like, using clean energy, and we wouldn't be polluting, and gas would also get really cheap because there's no need for it, maybe people don't use it, and not so much, you know, like, all these people that own all this gas, which is just refined oil, so the people that own oil, right, are like, no, what do you mean that, like, if everything had gone according to plan, the stuff that they've been hawking and price gouging and making their nut off of, essentially, would lose a lot of its value. So what do? You artificially manipulate that as much as you can, and you get as many presidents to do it for you. And you keep electing those presidents as possible. Because at this phase, I feel like we should be dealing with, like, climate stuff just as far as, like, long term. And I don't like it when people that won't be alive tell me that climate change isn't happening. If you are 60, 50 above and you're like, oh, this is all sham, blah, blah, blah. It's not a sham. Okay, like, my children, I had, like, a really scary-ass thought earlier, actually. I was thinking about having kids and stuff, and I was like, damn, stuff might get really bad, and I have to protect little kids if I bring them in this world, and I don't know how much protecting I can really do for them if things get, I can do as much as I can, you know, buy land, get the hell out of here, but things are getting very dim. Very quickly. And I just, the powers of play are not, they're not good. They're demons. And they're all friends with Jeffrey Epstein. But yeah, I'm just seeing blatant, like the Ukraine-Russia example, like we're buying all this diesel from Russia, is the perfect example, like spit in your face, like, yeah, we don't care. Hey, Farmer Joe, you know, you're going out of business because diesel is the highest it's ever been, and the Trump administration is now making it legal to drive with red line diesel on the highway so people can just continue to stay in business. When we talk about, like, profit margins and how thin they are for farmers to begin with, okay, and then you have companies like John Deere, scumbag John Deere, that's done all this stuff where they put computers in a lot of their tractors and heavy equipment, and you need to have, like, the computer reset it. You have no right to repair, right? A lot of companies are doing this. A lot of things that we own,
were essentially renting. That's why they're getting rid of, like, physical media altogether. It's where you get Netflix and Google Play and Amazon and all this crap. Because they want to sell you what you already owned on VHS at one point in time. So in that world, you know, I mean, they're destroying books and stuff like that. Like, things are not looking good, dude. I'm not trying to be Jackie Downer all of a sudden again. I'm Jackie Lobster now. I'll be slinging lobster. Shouts at Andrew. But, man, like, I just feel so, as like an American, as a voter, and as someone that served this godforsaken country, and as someone that also, I've read a lot about, like, leadership, and, like, our leaders. I've read all these goddamn puff pieces about all these different presidents, all the way from, like, Grant, all the way up to, you know, I haven't really read much about Trump as far as, like, bio or anything like that, but all the way up to this presidency. And I just, it puts a pit in my stomach. It's a complete loss of faith, because these people, they get into power and they either lie, cheat, or steal, or hit all three as much as possible. It's like less and less of a helping profession, you know. And if Zohra Mamdani has shown anybody anything, whether you agree with the guy or not, it's that helping is the best policy. Helping your people, taking all that money that's getting funneled into you, and then just helping you, those people, those constituents, those, like money matters, and money is considered speech, Citizens United, all that, yada, yada. It's just, it's so, like, I've become disenfranchised and disheartened, and like fundamental institutions, media outlets, people that want me to stand up for the Pledge of Allegiance and take this country seriously. I'm like, are you joking? Like, how could anybody take us seriously when we consistently screw our own population? And, you know, there's so much information out there now that people can barely string it together, like, what exactly is happening. And then people would be like, that's fake news, you couldn't corroborate that, my AI says you're wrong. AI says you're wrong. Oh, dude, we're all gonna die. This is No Longer Dangerous here on 90.9 WMPG Gorham, Portland. More music coming right up.

All right, guys, welcome back to No Longer Dangerous here on 90.9 WMPG, Gorham, Portland, baby. Shouts out to Peter, just called in. Peter used to go before me on the radio, a good friend of mine. I haven't seen him in years. He's been battling cancer twice over, and he is cancer-free as of today, and him and his wife are sticking it out, and he gave me a message of hope and solidarity, and, you know, people are going through hellish battles every single day, whether it's health or, you know, psychological or emotional or what have you. But I fall back. I have faith. I have faith in the human spirit and purely that, you know, resilience and determination and what makes us special, you know. It just can't be replicated or made in a lab or software engineered. It's, you know, it's good to be human. That's all we really can be at the end of the day. But, hey, all right, up next on the show here, what's going on in the chat here? Let's scroll back. Jackie Democracy, that's me. No Lobster Dangerous, that's very funny. Pat Rick, shouts out. Things are bleak as hell. Jay, climate change is fake. Someone younger than you. All right, Jay. That's my nickname on the damn Buck Hunter, which, oh my God, Buck Hunter update. Dude, I won elk the other day. Oh my God. I now own 4 out of 5 animals on the Buck Hunter machine at the Sanford Smitty's in Maine. Oh my God. I draw a crowd. I know I sound like a schizophrenic psycho, but I am nasty at Buck Hunter. I mean nasty. I have racked up high scores on these machines that will never be broken. They'll never be broken. I don't care who you bring in here. The guy that made the damn Buck Hunter, some drunk with a, he can always like, he can like flip a cigarette in his mouth and catch it and light it. Like that kind of alpha. No, he's not touching me, dude. I hit 43 out of 45 of the damn electronic elk or whatever. 45% accuracy, okay? Domination. Absolute domination. High score was 31. Took me like 2 months to get it, and now I'm at 35. Nobody's touching that, dude. And now all the bartenders know who I am, and it's good and it's bad. I also own the you know, SpongeBob, there's a SpongeBob one where it's like, it's his spatula, and you smash the, the Krabby Patties down. I watch little kids go and, like, play that game, and then I, like, look both ways, and I'm like, I'm gonna smash that high score. And I do it every single time. And I've broken the machine now several times, but I own it. I max out every time. Because there's, like, a Krabby Patty that, like, you can hit it once, but you like try to hit it as many times as you can. But yeah, back to the chat. Bad take, Jay. According to Kyle, I was trying to talk about the best bug out route would be for a mainer. Do you go way up or out into the boonies or paddle out to an island? Good question. Got a sailboat. Pat Rick is striking east for Nova Scotia. Yeah, if it is a nuke, I know where you can go. The USS Albacore. Just close the hatch and you'll be fine. Don't worry, it's in Portsmouth. You can go tour it. If you want to know what a submarine feels like, you don't want to know. Some alarming studies just came out, actually. I love being a a test subject, but like they did a whole... Okay, there's like a long-running joke with submarines that you're breathing in like recycled farts, which like... You can't think about that. You can't think about that when you're there. You can't harp on anything for too long. Unfortunately, it turns out that that is almost exactly what is happening. So for several years of my young life, that may or may not have been the case. I love... People don't... Things you neglect. I love how much oxygen is in our atmosphere. It is the perfect amount. Because little do people know this. I didn't know this at the time. But submarines, they have a lower oxygen content. I think atmosphere is like 21% oxygen. Then like nitrogen and all that other garbage, carbon. The submarine was like 17%.
So you're constantly groggy, constantly like angry, tired. And then when it's time to clean, they kick it up to atmosphere and you wake up like, where am I? And then you remember or you forget that you're on a submarine and then you have like a rack above you. So you think you're being crushed. Or even better, you have a torpedo next to you and you think that it's like rolling on you. And then you start screaming and then somebody like puts a pillow over your face because you're on a submarine and you have to be quiet and stuff. It's fun. Yeah, so, sweet. Who's this? Somebody's here. I can't find the button. I'm letting you in. You got a melon for me? He might have a melon for me. I don't see a melon. All right. Up next here on the show, it's No Longer Dangerous. We're here every week, 8:30 to 10 a.m. Quick recap. I got a job. I'll be on Whatnot again. I don't know why people keep hiring me, but hey, this one could be feasible. Yeah, I'm selling lobsters on a live stream and crawfish and stuff. Very strange. The melon man. Hello. Are you subbing for the for Tom? Okay, sick. Okay, sick. Drew is here. He's ready to sub for Tom today. Yes, but what was I talking about, dude? I'm all over the place this morning. All right, other stuff going on. Me and my dad are taking on winter surfing this winter. We've been playing around with the idea. I've been on the Facebook Marketplace, and I've now tactically acquired a surfboard, a winter wetsuit. We got, like, booties, and I got to get, like, gloves and stuff, but, oh, it sucks. And we're also doing this, like, well, he's been doing this, and now I'm doing it because I'm, like, I'm the alpha, but he, he does push-ups. He does, like, it started with 10, so he would do 10 push-ups 10 times a day, so you hit 100, right? But every, like, week, he was, like, upping it, so it was, like, 11. So, like, 2 weeks, or, like, after a week, it would be 110 total. And now he's up to 250. The guy is 63, he's doing 250 push-ups a day. I'm at 12. I went to Martin's and I bought push-up gloves. Yes, I bought gloves so I can do push-ups on the ground at the egg roll. And he's crushing me. But you get really strong really quickly. It's pretty interesting. If anybody's looking for that that thing. And yes, Kyle, the lobster is being sold on that auction app. Yes, Whatnot. I will be like picking up a lobster, being like, this is Carl. He is 12 pounds. He was sourced here in Maine, but like he was Canadian for a little bit or something. There was like all kinds of legal stuff. They were like, do not tell people these are from Maine. And I was like, okay, like, what are they going to go to his house and check? Like, P.O. box or something? But I don't know, dude. Apparently, I can work from home. I'll be, like, setting up a tarp in my basement and just slinging fish, dude. I don't know what's, like, okay, this is another thing. Recession indicator. What is happening? Like, there's actual money right now in Pokemon. Like, okay, for example, two of the most thriving businesses right now in Sanford, where I live, are a card shop and a collectible shop. One just opened. There are kids in and around there all the time. I don't know what it is. I think that the card thing is, I don't know, not to indict my own age group here for a second, but a lot of people my age, since we've had phones and we have this, like, connection with media that's almost, like, unhealthy, nobody, like, and I'm not, there's nothing wrong with this. Nobody really grows up, you know? Like, I know adults that are, like, devout Marvel fans. Like, and that's okay. I'm not, there's nothing wrong with that. While I'm making this comment about, like, I don't want to grow up. I hate that I grew up. I wish I was, like, I used to, like, collect worms, dude, and I wouldn't hurt them. And I did hurt one, and I cried for, like, 2 years. But I love worms. I'll go get a bunch of worms, like, string worms, you know, the ones that, like, they have, like, a string, and you can carry them with you and stuff, and the earthworm is cool. I'm kind of a lot. Sea worms are interesting. You ever seen a sea worm? It, like, shoots out. It's interesting stuff. But, yeah, back to the card thing. Not a lot of people
they don't grow up, and now they get their kids into it, and now the dad and the son, or the mother and the daughter, or vice versa, whatever child combo you got going, they're into it together, and I don't understand it, because, like, all my friends, they got into it, like, really quickly, and no offense to my friend Jared, but, like, ever since we got in, like, kind of a big fight over fantasy baseball, there was some serious, like, bad blood happening. I ended up coming out victorious, but I just remembered probably the meanest thing I've ever said to him is that I can never look at him the same because he unironically watched WWE as a kid. Like, he believed that, okay? So now, and this hurt him, and this, like, all my friends, I say things to people sometimes that are just too mean. You know, I have that superpower where you mess with me, and then I think too long, and I burn you. But every time now, he gives me sports take and stuff, like anybody a sports take, they're like, well, you watch WWE, so, like, you, yeah, of course that's what you think's gonna happen. Oh, it's brutal. But long story short, like, he got into the sports card stuff very quickly. Like, he was into it as a kid. His dad is, like, kind of fringe into it. Now he's into it. He's going to Dick's Sporting Goods, and he's behind, like, a 12-year-old, an 11-year-old, and an 8-year-old, all buying the same pack to see if they can get, like, a Wembanyama or a Cooper Flag or something, right? Football cards, anything like that. What I don't understand is that we had, like, a massive card boom in the 90s when you had, like, Nolan Ryan cards and stuff. He had, like, fire on them, remember? And, you know, I'm not, like, an economist, ecologist, but supply and demand, right? Like, they create the supply and the demand. How does... If that isn't a bubble, you know what I mean? Like, I get, like, you print certain cards, certain ones are rare, what are they pulling from, a lottery system? I don't know. I just, everything with this economy seems really sketchy. Granted, like, jobs are being created. Like, the Whatnot outfit I'm in and the one I was in before, Whatnot, like, they're creating jobs for people like me, you know, I guess, like, media adjacent folks host the shows. And then there's a logistical side to this whole thing where a bunch of people get jobs as, like, you know, packaging bags and stuff like that. And a lot of these, you know, these outfits are not, they would much rather hire people and then pay a massive upfront cost for machinery or robots or anything like that. So there's, I guess that's a saving grace, but does this, like, show us that our society is becoming completely morally bankrupt and everything is being commoditized and financialized, and are we screwed? Like, what is happening? I don't know. And I have a Shador Sanders rookie card that sits on my desk and just looks into my soul every day. And I think my friend gave that to me because of the WWE content, because it's like a, if you don't know anything about Shador, like, he's the benched Browns quarterback. They're starting a 32-count sexual assault guy at quarterback. And then we lost the goddamn Jets. So I don't know. It just looks at me. It just, the card looks at me, and I'm like, one day, Shador, you're going to get in there. Maybe we'll be, like, ideal season, ideal Cleveland Browns season right now. Shador, ACL, MCL, PCL. In a very funny way, like maybe a butt fumble, which I would never, unless you, like, sexually assaulted 32 women, I normally wouldn't wish injuries upon you, right? I'm a decent guy. But yeah, ACL, MCL, PCL, slip into the lineman's ass, like, hard, down, KO. You bring Shador in, the Browns are, like, 6-2, we're playing, like, the Bears, and Shador lights it up, dude, and then my card that's worth 0.02 hay pennies is now worth approximately a quarter. The economy. That's it. That's all I got for you. It's No Longer Dangerous here on 90.9 WMPG Gorham, Portland, October 15th, 2026. Kyle, if cards are used as currency in the post-apocalypse, just go back a second and remember the, God, not the tokens, the,
You know what I'm thinking? It was with crypto and all that stuff. Yeah, the apes, Bored Ape. It was NFT. Remember NFTs? All of them are valueless. All of them are valueless. Okay, marbles are a good economy. That is a good idea. Thank you, Mel. I love marbles. I love marbles. I don't know how to play marbles. I've never had anybody to play marbles with. A lot of the kids I hang out with would, like, swallow the marbles. Or just steal the cool-looking ones. You know the ones you can hold up? How do you even make a marble? You know the ones you can hold up and it looks like it's got, like, a little eye in it or whatever? Is it Kyle's idea? Okay, yeah. Mel, I didn't think you would think of something like that, you fool. Just kidding, Mel. Dude, yeah. But does anybody want to play marbles? I'm asking. I'm asking for realsies. How do you make a marble? Is it rock or is it glass? If anybody knows, call in. I'm dead serious. 207-780-4909. Freaky Friday, tomorrow, 5 to 7 p.m. at 82 Hanover Street, Suite 8 or H. I feel like this is like a test. One second. Suite 8. Go see that. It's, God, my eyesight has gotten terrible. Midnight Mike? Who's Midnight Mike? Is that New York Mike, but at night? Uh-oh, somebody's calling in. And Nick? God damn it, my eyes. Okay, that was hard to pronounce anyway. Nick Kunsey. All right, we got a caller on the line. They're going to tell me about marbles, hopefully. This is no longer dangerous with a warranty on. Bye-bye.

All right, guys, welcome back to No Longer Dangerous here on 90.9 WMPG Gorham, Portland, baby. That's one of my favorite songs to trip on acid to. There is a light that ever goes out by the Smiths. Kind of dark, actually, low-key looking back, but I allegedly may have taken a lot of LSD when I was in the Navy at the Best Western Hotel that I lived in Portsmouth, New Hampshire. Allegedly. And all my friends did it, too, so if they snitch, I snitched as well, so... It was a good time, though. Probably irreparable damage, psychologically. Would not recommend. But, hey. Hey, that's what I'm talking about, you know what I mean? First time I ever had an espresso martini. Espresso martini, you know what I'm saying? Are those low calorie? I'm trying to get away from... I've completed Body by Guinness, and now I'm very Irish. I'm overweight, I think. 187. I was like... So I told you guys I was doing that 10 Hills challenge. Oh, I completely bailed on that one, dude. I hate workout challenges because then you're responsible to yourself and others. And I did it so much that I was like, I feel like this isn't helping me at all because I kept putting on weight because I don't know. I started playing soccer later in life. That was my cardio exercise. And I'm almost positive I put on like a lot of muscle in my legs and my arse that now I'm like top heavy or whatever. My little brother was trying to convince me I have like a spine thing. Because I drive so much. But I was like, dude, no, I'm just caked up. What you mean? What you mean, girl? But yeah, so that's that. If you're calling on the air right now, otherwise I would pick up. I love chatting with you all. Is it Begathon next week? I think Begathon is next week. We're bringing our A game for Begathon next week. A lot less talk of my weight loss journey. But yeah, I can't find any booze to drink. I could theoretically stop drinking booze. I said I was going to do that, but like, the nights are long. And alcohol is addicting, apparently. I don't know. Yeah, winter is coming, dude. Exactly. I'm putting on, you ever watch those survival shows? Like, even Survivor Man or whatever? They usually bulk, where they like... I don't know if they're pounding 6 Guinnesses a night as their bulk, but you put on some fat because then you can lose the fat and you kind of look like kind of cut, but then you kind of look like kind of also melty. You know, you don't want to look very melty, like an ice cream cone or Chris Christie or something. You don't want to look like Chris Christie. What else is going on? Yeah, next week, Begathon. I don't know what I've got planned. Maybe I'll bring some stuff in. We can do like some giveaways or something. It'll be fun. We always have fun with Begathon. I'm always just ill-prepared. But now that I actually know it's next week, the possibilities are endless. God, yeah, what else I got? What else is going on? My parents are down in Pennsylvania. I've been spending a lot of time with them recently. My dad, we have a dog named Fubar. You can look that up. It's from the Vietnam War.

stands for something I can't say on air. We call him Fubi, and my dad has recently started calling him Stanley Fubric, which is very funny. I have no idea why. Like, he's not giving me an inch of content or context with that. He also is just, like, the worst at remembering names of things. And it's, like, almost become a running joke. But he may or may not be, like, losing it. I'm not technically sure. But, like, for example, we were in Iceland a couple years ago. He got the word Iceland stamped on his passport. He got an Icelandic, like, shirt. And the entire time he called it Finland. Like, the entire time. No doubt in his mind that it was Finland. Recently, like, he and I have actually both become in love with Market Basket. I was a Shawzanista for some time, but Market Basket is the balls nothing. Stuff is cheaper there. It's, like, literally half price. It's crazy. And I love that the owner of Market Basket is, like, a psycho. Like, he had, like, a massive falling out with his family. Part of the reason that that isn't, like, a corporate shill chain is because he's so, like, insane. Like, all the kids have to wear those uniforms. I just remember, like, mid-July, kid, like, about to faint. He's got, like, 10 pounds of clothing on, pushing, like, 15 carts in. And I'm like, what are you doing this for, $12 an hour? Like, what is craziness? But, yeah, Market Basket, we love it. But his favorite store, he calls it Marketplace. Marketplace. You walk in every goddamn time, and it says Market Basket on the thing. Marketplace. Marketplace. No. No. Like, he doesn't call it Kennebunkport, he calls it Wells. He doesn't call it, like, I don't know what to do at this point. One of these days, he's just not going to remember my name. And I'm going to be like, what are we talking about here, bro? But that's okay. I'll never put you in a home, bro. I'll just put you in my basement with a bunch of, like, glass and stuff. I'll know where you are all the time. Just break a bunch of glass. Hell yeah. All right, that's going to do it for me. Drew is here, the Melon Man. Take over for Tom. He's doing a little George Clinton over the influence. So you can get under the influence. He'll get you over it. It's only 10 a.m., though. My sponsor would say don't do that. But I'm not picking up that idiot's fucking phone calls. You know what I mean? Woo! We're going to get some more music going here. It's no longer dangerous. It's been a pleasure to be here with you guys this week. We'll be back next week for Begathon, 9:56 in the a.m., 10:15, 26. Going to do it. Bye-bye.

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1: Okay. You are listening to Under the Influence with me, DJ Bobcat Reynolds, the substitute, filling in for Tom this week. Hopefully he's out having fun somewhere while we're in here. I believe at the top of the hour, that announcement kind of made it, might have cut off some of our station ID. So you are listening to WMPG Gorham, Portland. Today I am doing a, we'll call it a reverse under the influence, over the influence, like Jackie Lobster was telling us, where I'm going to reverse profile George Clinton. So George Clinton, everybody knows, very pivotal in the funk and R&B scene. He got his start. He was partial owner of a barbershop. And he formed his first group called the Parlaments, which was a doo-wop group. I think it was like five guys. And at the top of the hour, that was the first song we went through. We played, A New Day Begins by the Parlaments, written, produced by George Clinton. Then we followed that up with his, you know, Funkadelic classic, Who Says a Funk Band Can't Play Rock. So it's just kind of an example of George Clinton and his mastery. But now we're going to move in. I tried to find George Productions. So he is not featured. It's not one of his, hopefully not one of his core bands that he created through the collective, the Funkadelic Parliament P-Funk Collective. So I pulled out a couple albums, a couple tracks. We're going to play them for you today. Before I start, we're going to go ahead and let you know, a little quick PSA. Lady Lamb is coming to Demerscotta's Lincoln Theater for a live concert. This event happens on Friday, October 23rd at 7 p.m. For more information, visit lincolntheater.org.

On Fridays from 10 to 11:30, I, me, Jim, whatever, bring reasonable music to the air. Been doing it off and on for about 35 years, mostly music, a little self-aggrandizing talk, chitter-chatter, chitter-chatter, no talking about the great TV show I watched last night, and no Rafi. Well, definitely no Rafi. Reasonable music.

Okay, let's break back in here. Catch you up on what we've been listening to. So we started that set off with everybody's favorite Red Hot Chili Peppers. At, you know, early in their career, they were described as being similar to Funkadelic, Parliament, George Clinton's collective. So they reached out to George Clinton and asked him to produce, if he would be willing to produce an album with them. And that's where we get Freaky Styly from the Red Hot Chili Peppers. We played Jungle Man, which is the side A, first track off of their Freaky Styly album. It's a little different than the rest of theirs. You can notice that George Clinton had an influence. We followed that up with the Dells. The Dells were kind of a soul and doo-wop group from the 60s and 70s. They found some success during those two decades. And then in 1978, they were moving from one record label to the next, and they were seeking more modern material to record. And George Clinton allowed them and produced them to cover two of his original group, The Parliament's, tracks, songs that Clinton wrote. And that's where we got they recorded I Want to Testify by The Parliament's. And we'll hear a second track by them later, which is just another George Clinton written production that he produced for them on this new album. We followed this up with, it's a group called Well Read. They are a duo from the 80s out of London. They're like a pop, funk, synth, soul kind of duo. Lorenzo Hall and Richie Stevens. They were both well-known London musicians in the scene, and they met serendipitously in just a studio jam session. And their chemistry worked so well that the record label said, hey, let's produce some more. They brought George Clinton in for a couple songs. We heard Jungle Life off of their Respect Due album. It's kind of a harder album to find out there, but it's well worth a listen if you want to spend the time seeking it out. Behind me, we've got some more Freaky Styly as our audio bed this morning, produced by Clinton. Coming up, we'll hear some more Well Read. We're going to get into some Aramis Hall, maybe some Eddie Hazel and Bootsy Collins. Eddie Hazel and Bootsy Collins were part of that Parliament P-Funk collective, so they kind of had their solo hits also produced by Clinton, but they are basically Clinton family. So we're going to save them for a little bit later. But we're going to keep going with some more less related artists.

Hey, Latinos is back and is back at a different day and time. We are back on Saturday at 9 a.m. Hola, el programa Latinos está de vuelta los días sábados de 9 de la mañana a 10 y media de la mañana. We are back on Saturday from 9 a.m. to 10:30.

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That's J-O-E. All right, let's look back at what we were playing. So we got into some Aramis Hall. You might be searching it and it comes up as Erasmus Hall, which it is not. It is Aramis Hall. It is a funk group out of Detroit. And they were actually given their name by Clinton, who saw Aramis Hall on a historic building in Chicago. And so I played Keep Me Burning from their second album, Go Head. Then we followed that up with the wonderful Kamasi Washington from his, I forget the name of the album, but he did a track called Get Lit with George Clinton producing it. I believe he lends a little bit of his vocals to the background. And we played another Otis, the first one, Otis Day and the Knights, which is an interesting group if anybody recognizes that name. They were the fictional band featured in the movie Animal House, who played the cover of Shout in the party scene. So this band was created just for the movie, but then the actor, Dwayne Jesse, he played the character of Otis Day. They later went on to produce a full album produced by Clinton, and they toured extensively throughout the U.S. as kind of like a party band. So in the movie, I believe it's lip syncing, but the actor, Dwayne, still has some chops, and he led a band. They toured for a couple decades. All right, coming up, we're going to get into... we'll start dipping into some more closer related groups to Clinton and the P-Funk Collective. Fred Wesley, famously of James Brown's band. He was also a band leader on his own, well-known in the jazz world. And he started playing with Clinton's Collective. And as, you know, a solo album leading his own band, Fred Wesley and the Horny Horns, Clinton produced three albums for them. I'm going to play some of those guys. And then, what's it, Bootsy Collins, famously of, you know, his Collective, very well known. Play some Eddie Hazel. I've got Parlett on the list here. Parlett was a all-female funk group that Clinton conceived of, and so it was an offshoot from Parliament, an idea of his to feature some more, you know, underserved voices, basically. All right, you're listening to WMPG, Gorham, Portland. Stay tuned. We have Living Radiantly coming up at 11:30. After that, Democracy Now. We've got a full day of wonderful programming, and we're going to try and keep it going for you here.

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This is WMPG Gorham, Portland. You're listening to Live Radiantly, a talk show dedicated to guiding you through the challenges of life with creativity, curiosity, and a spark of imagination. My name is Stephanie McLeod Estevez. I'm an art therapist and breast cancer survivor. I'm passionate about helping everyone, including myself, feel resilient and capable so that we can navigate the ups and downs of life and discover our unique radiance. Your radiance is how you identify what's possible so that you can move from surviving to thriving. Join me each week as I discuss thought-provoking themes and then guide you through a live art therapy experiential so that you can explore how the theme impacts your life with the goal of understanding yourself better. While I do hope you'll walk away each week feeling inspired, please note that this show is not a replacement for therapy itself. I do hope that what I have to share will benefit how you see yourself, others, and the world around you. The opinions I'm expressing are mine alone, and specifically not those of WMPG, its management, the University of Southern Maine, or the University of Maine system. So today we're going to explore impermanence, the reality that life is always changing, even if it might not always be visible to us. In the second half of this show, we'll do an art therapy experiential that will help you explore this theme. If you've never tried art therapy before, no worries. I'm going to guide you through the process. And like everything else in life, it gets easier the more you try. So if you're driving in a car or unable to stop what you're doing to draw or paint, that's totally fine. You can imagine what you create, and then when you have time, put it down on paper. Okay, so when I think back on my career as a therapist, I think about how many clients have grappled with impermanence, often related to significant losses and changes they've experienced in their lives, and how I've stood by their side to witness the pain and question of themselves asking, "What now?" blooming within, wondering if they would ever feel like themselves again. Like all major life experiences, I'm not sure that it's possible to ever truly return to who you were, because you and I were ever evolving. But I do believe that after a significant loss, you can eventually feel at home and grounded in yourself once again, even if the pain of the loss never fully goes away. Instead, you learn to live with it, and over time, through the process of grieving and adapting, you do feel more capable of living, which is why most people will tell you that their grief has helped them to experience more profound levels of joy. Those two emotions are deeply interconnected. This is why learning how to accept impermanence in life can be such an important part of your health and wellness. It allows you to experience change in ways that you might not want to, but by accepting this, you will be more capable of dealing with your life as it is, giving you better information to work with in order to find healing, growth, and transformation. This is why Erwin Yalom's work around the four universal fears and Viktor Frankl's work around finding meaning from suffering is so useful. Both help to shape one of my favorite kinds of therapy, existential therapy, because it's intended to support you in processing the aspects of life that are deeply hard to accept. And impermanence is one of the core components of this approach. In Buddhism, impermanence, otherwise called anicca, is seen as one of the three marks of existence that teaches us about how our life, made up of physical, mental, and emotional experiences, these aspects are never permanent. They are subject to change, and in Buddhism, suffering happens when we can't accept this change and instead try to cling to what was. Of course, I think many of us can relate to that. Similarly, existential psychology sees confronting impermanence as necessary to deepen meaning, resilience, and that leads to authenticity of self. But is it easy? Of course not.
It's a lot of work, but so is avoiding the healing process, because avoiding deepens your suffering. An article that I read many moons ago today from Psychology Today summarizes well why impermanence can be so hard. The article was titled "Heartbreaks and Home Runs: The Power of First Experiences." It illuminated how our first experiences in life can cast a long shadow, revealing our character and likely shaping it. There was this one quote that really struck me as the author unpacked why we often need to process first memories and experiences again and again. These are so important to our self-understanding. The quote was from Robert Niemeyer, a psychologist who studies how people draw meaning from loss and grief. Robert said, "We are wired for attachment in a world of impermanence. How we negotiate that tension shapes who we become." So in psychology, attachment is the deep and enduring bond between individuals that ideally provides security, comfort, and a foundation for future relationships. The quality of the attachment with our primary caregivers profoundly influences how we attach to others throughout our entire life and how we feel safe. This bond is crucial for managing stress, fear, and uncertainty, and it shapes how individuals perceive themselves and others throughout life. Additionally, how you attach and bond with others often reflects how you attach and bond with yourself. So, given how important attachment is, you can appreciate why impermanence can feel so threatening. When they are healthy, our bonds can help us to feel safe and secure. And yet impermanence, whether we're conscious of it or not in our lives, is often challenging these bonds. If your relationship experiences have been harmful, this means that you will have additional challenges when it comes to confronting impermanence, which is an excellent reason to be in therapy. Regardless of where you land personally on this spectrum, there are some practices that you can adopt to support yourself with exploring, processing, and working with and through impermanence. For example, in meditation, you can observe how your breath and physical sensations are continuously moving and changing. Number two, you can use art and writing to process your experience of loss to help integrate them more consciously into your story and identity. Number three, you can rewrite beliefs that prefer permanency, inviting in curiosity about how change can improve your life. Number four, relationship awareness. You can examine how even your longest relationships do evolve over time and identify what you need in order to take care of yourself, especially with changes that have brought loss and grief into your life, because they're momentous. So if this theme is resonating for you, take a moment to acknowledge what's coming up. This week's Art Therapy Experiential is going to help you explore it. But before we do that, let's talk a little bit about art therapy and how it works. If you're just tuning in, my name's Stephanie, and you're listening to the Live Radiantly show on WMPG. We've just touched upon impermanence and its influence on your health, wellness, and well-being. So today, I'd like to discuss how setting yourself up to practice art therapy can make it easier to get into a flow state, which is one way to practice accepting impermanence. But if today is your first time trying art therapy, I want you to know that you do not need to be an artist to benefit from this practice. There's no right or wrong way to do it. Essentially, art therapy is a type of communication that uses color, shape, and form to tell your story. The most important thing to know is that this is a practice of trusting what your creative instinct wants you to do. So if you feel a little nervous, know that it won't last forever.
The flow state is a sense of fluidity between your body and mind, where you are totally absorbed and deeply focused. Time feels like it's slowed down. Your senses are heightened. You are one with the task at hand, in sync with an effortless momentum. Some people describe this feeling as being in the zone. To find the flow state with art therapy, it's important to think about how you can create conditions that help you to open up. So number one, create a welcoming environment. Set yourself up for making art like your best friend is coming over. This kind of intention says that you matter, which reinforces that this is a practice of self-love and self-care. Number two, when you sit down to create, put on music that stirs feelings inside of you. This will help you to feel more connected and aware of yourself. Music invites in the flow state by, number one, matching the tone of how you're feeling right here, right now, which is affirming. It can put you in touch with yourself in ways that invite in communication and understanding. It can lift your spirits when you feel doubt. And it can help you focus and trust the process. And finally, if you can, you might consider lighting candles. This can enhance the spiritual aspects of art therapy as a form of self-care and self-exploration. It's also warm and inviting, which can send a signal to your nervous system that you're safe here. As with everything in life, the more you practice using art therapy as a way to communicate, the easier it gets. So before we do the art therapy experiential, I'm going to play a song by Brent Wood called Reverence. If you're planning on creating something, take this time to get ready. I will be right back.

Welcome back. You're listening to Live Radiantly on WMPG. My name is Stephanie. In the second half of the show, I'm inviting you to try art therapy, whether that's on paper or using your imagination. I'll guide you through a meditation that will help you explore today's theme. Once this is complete, I'll put on a song so that you can continue to draw or imagine how today's theme of impermanence is showing up for you right here, right now. Whatever comes up is what you're going to draw or visualize, so trust your instinct. Just before the show ends, I'll be back with guidance on where to go from here and an invitation. So today's meditation to honor the natural existence of impermanence in our lives. And so we're going to do this by going on a meditation journey that takes us through the seasons. I feel it's rather topical since we've just moved into fall. If you are in a place where you can soften or close your eyes, please do so. This will help you get in touch with yourself. If you're not able to do this, get as comfortable as you can. Let's take a deep breath in and out. Since it's fall in the Northern Hemisphere, we'll begin with autumn. Bring into your awareness the beauty of how the leaves change color in autumn. See yourself witnessing the shifts from bright green to beautiful shades of gold, red, and orange. Watch as the leaves eventually turn brown and fall from the trees. Notice the subtle changes within your natural environment, within yourself, and how this impacts you physically, emotionally, mentally, spiritually. Feel the sensations come and go, just like the leaves falling gently from the tree. Now imagine that the first flakes of snow are beginning to fall quietly upon the earth. You have shifted away from autumn into winter. Notice what it's like to accept this change, this impermanence in your life. As you turn towards opportunities to stay warm and cozy, notice the subtle and obvious changes that come with winter in the environment around you and within you. Tune in to how you experience the changes that come with winter. Physically, emotionally, spiritually, mentally, paying attention to how the constant flow of change in the seasons impacts you. Feel the sensations come and go, just like the snowfall comes and goes and eventually melts away. Now the dark winter days are fading, and the brighter, muddier days of spring are upon you. As you witness the final stages of winter leaving your environment, how do you feel about the little signs of life blooming again all around you? Notice the subtle changes within your natural environment, within yourself, and how this impacts you physically, emotionally, mentally, spiritually. 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The rains and the winds of

gentle winds, nature at play in summer. 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The messages might come to you as you use art therapy to represent what you experienced during this visualization. When you feel really connected to your experience, begin or continue to use creativity to reflect what happened on paper or in your imagination. Your creation may want to be abstract or lifelike. Trust your instinct as to what color, shape, and form it wants to be. Enjoy creating and reflecting with this song, Pause for Peace by Joshua Specht. We'll reconnect after the song is done.

If you're just tuning in, you're catching the tail end of Live Radiantly. I've just guided listeners through an art therapy experiential, which you can benefit from once this episode is live under the podcast archives. If you've just come through the experiential with me, congratulations, you did it. You may need more time to explore, and I hope you give yourself the time you deserve. Now give your creation a title. Whatever it is, the very first thing that comes to mind. Often this brings additional awareness and insight. Write it down or mentally note what it is. I'll leave you with a quote from this Zen Buddhist teaching today. The more you understand impermanence, the more you appreciate every moment. May it serve you well as you contemplate today's theme. And on that note, I want to practice what I preach and let you know that because of a change with my career, my time here at WMPG is coming to a close. My final show will be on October 29th. Writing and producing the Live Radiantly show over the past 2 years has brought me so much joy. I hope that what I've had to share has benefited you as well. That was the intention behind the show, to do something that supports the health and wellness of others. And I have received so much in return. Being a part of the WMPG community on a weekly basis has been incredible. And while this show is coming to a close, that doesn't mean we can't be in touch. I'll continue to put out mini versions that mirror my intention and my Live Radiantly show via social media and Substack. I'm doing these like micro videos that include an art therapy practice. So I invite you to follow along and be in touch with me. 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You can still kind of hang out with me as much as you want. Before we say goodbye, let's take a moment to breathe in what we've created together. Do you feel a shift inside? May this experience continue to reverberate throughout your day. Until we meet again, I invite you to spark your curiosity and tune into your creativity so that you can live radiantly. And as I just said, my final show is going to be Thursday, October 29th at 11:30. I hope you will join me. And next week is Begathon. So let's show some love for WMPG. Before I put on the song that we heard at the start of the show, Here Comes the Sun by the Beatles, I do have something to read from our underwriters. 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And Here Comes the Sun. I hope you have a great day.

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0: York. This is Democracy Now.
1: And they are going to be the party of the billionaire class and those who build data centers in our communities, stealing our water, polluting our air, and taking our jobs. And we must be the party that lifts up those who have been pushed to the periphery and bring them to the center of the conversation.
0: With the midterms less than 3 weeks away, we'll look at how the backlash against data centers to power AI projects has become a political flashpoint. We'll speak to Democratic congressional candidate Justin Pearson in Memphis, Tennessee, where Elon Musk is building massive data centers. We'll also talk to the tech journalist Paris Marx, author of the new book, Hyperscale, The Ambition and Excess of Big Tech's Data Empires.
2: Data centers have become a huge issue in the midterms because people are paying higher power bills because of them. They're seeing the effects of all these AI tools that are proliferating through our society at the moment. But also beyond that, you know, they're feeling the impacts in their communities.
0: But first, we look at the Trump administration's sweeping new sanctions against the International Criminal Court. We'll speak with war crimes prosecutor Reed Brody.
3: The same administration that bombs water plants and girls' schools in Iran, that blows up boats in the Caribbean, that arms a genocide in Gaza, is trying to destroy the International Criminal Court that could hold it and its ally Israel accountable.
0: All that and more coming up. Welcome to Democracy Now!, democracynow.org, The War and Peace Report. I'm Amy Goodman. United Nations warns some 800,000 people have been cut off from life-saving assistance due to heavy fighting between Houthi militias and Saudi-backed forces. The World Food Program says shifting front lines, blocked roads, growing insecurity have severely hampered access to the city of Taiz, which is encircled by Houthi militias. Medical officials at Taiz's main hospital warn stocks of life-saving supplies will run out in less than 2 weeks.
4: We have more than 650 patients with kidney failure who risk losing their lives, as well as infants in incubators and patients in intensive care. These disasters we're facing and this situation necessitate international and humanitarian intervention to find safe passages for medicines, fuel, goods, and food to enter the besieged city. Taiz is one of the most densely populated cities in Yemen, especially its city center.
0: Earlier today, the Saudi-led coalition in Yemen claimed its forces intercepted a cruise missile in the Medina area. The Houthis have denied carrying out any attacks on Saudi Arabia today. The conflicting claims come after Saudi officials said one person was wounded by falling debris Wednesday by an intercepted Houthi ballistic missile launched towards Riyadh. A Houthi spokesperson said the group had successfully struck King Khalid International Airport following deadly attacks there over the weekend. Two cargo ships sank near the Strait of Hormuz on Wednesday after they were struck by unknown projectiles. The Cape Dao had been badly damaged in a September attack that killed a sailor. The GFS Pride sank a day after it suffered an explosion off the coast of Oman. Crew members were safely evacuated as the massive vessel sank, littering the ocean with some of its 2,500 cargo containers. This comes amidst a recent surge of attacks on civilian ships by Iran's military in response to the U.S. blockade of Iranian ports and economic sanctions. Meanwhile, the United Nations is urging the U.S. and Iran to agree to a plan to move fertilizer through the Strait of Hormuz to prevent a global food crisis. About one-third of the world's fertilizer shipments normally pass through the waterway. On Wednesday, a top UN official warned that unless a deal is put in place ahead of the planting season, commodity prices of food staples will soar, triggering a massive food security crisis affecting parts of Asia and Africa. In Ukraine, at least 9 civilians were killed overnight and hundreds of thousands left without power after swarms of Russian drones attacked the capital, Kyiv, and Ukraine's second largest city, Kharkiv. Russia's defense ministry said it targeted plants supplying power and heating, as well as a data center in Kyiv. The attacks came days after President Trump unilaterally announced Russia and Ukraine had declared an energy ceasefire, an announcement both sides denied. This is a Kyiv resident who survived a Russian attack on her apartment complex Wednesday.
5: I want to say to America and the whole world, please help us. You said you would help us, but you've left us alone to face a great tragedy.
0: On Wednesday, Ukrainian officials said SpaceX's satellite internet provider Starlink had cut bandwidth to objects traveling faster than 100 miles per hour, severely limiting drones, airplanes, and helicopters used by Ukraine. SpaceX CEO Elon Musk, the richest man in the world, said in response that any limits to Starlink service in Ukraine are decided by the U.S. military and ultimately President Trump. That prompted Ukrainian President Volodymyr Zelensky to say in an interview that he felt betrayed by Trump, who he said was on the wrong side of history. Zelensky also said Ukraine would resume attacks on Russian energy sites. Ukrainian drones later struck an oil refinery south of Moscow, while another attack targeted a data center in Balakovo belonging to Russia's largest state-controlled bank. Elsewhere, Romanian officials say seven sailors are missing after fire broke out on a chemical tanker in Romanian territorial waters. This follows drone attacks on at least five other cargo ships in the Black Sea that some Romanian and Bulgarian officials have linked to Russia. Meanwhile, in Germany, a trial got underway Wednesday for a Ukrainian military officer accused of leading a secret state-sponsored operation to blow up the Nord Stream pipelines, which designed to deliver natural gas from Russia to Europe. The suspect, identified only as Serhii K., was a captain in a Ukrainian special forces unit at the time of the bombing in September 2022. The U.S. is sending hundreds of soldiers to Latin America to train local forces to supposedly tackle drug trafficking. Soldiers from a 600-member battalion reportedly began deploying to a new jungle training facility in Panama. The troops are set to train with local forces in Colombia and Honduras. The Pentagon recently moved several MQ-9 Reaper drones from Africa to Colombia and to Ecuador, where the U.S. military personnel and special forces are already operating. The commander of U.S. Southern Command, General Francis Donovan, has said the U.S. plans to expand operations from strikes on boats to strikes on land. The U.S. has killed at least 239 people in boat strikes that legal experts have denounced as extrajudicial killings. Costa Rica's opened a new high-security prison designed to hold more than 5,000 prisoners. It's modeled after the notorious Secat mega prison in El Salvador, where prisoners are denied due process and face torture, violence, medical neglect, and other serious human rights abuses. On Wednesday, Costa Rica's right-wing populist president, Laura Fernandez, inaugurated the High Containment Center Against Organized Crime near the capital, San Jose.
6: An investment of more than $35 million, precisely to contain the most dangerous convicts and cut off once and for all the power they have held within the prisons for decades. We are going to use a firm hand. Yes, because those who commit crimes must pay the price.
0: The Costa Rican president, Fernandez, campaigned as a tough-on-crime candidate favoring harsher criminal sentencing and mandatory prison labor for convicts. She's a close ally of El Salvador's far-right president, Nayib Bukele, and President Donald Trump. The Irish author Sally Rooney says she's been forced to stop selling her book in the UK because of her support for Palestine Action, which the British government designates a terrorist organization. In a statement to The Guardian, Rooney says ever since she declared her support for the Direct Action Group, she could no longer receive royalties from UK sales. She wrote, quote, The fulfillment of contracts to publish my work in the UK could now constitute a serious criminal offense. After a process of consultation and deliberation and with my full agreement, my publisher, Faber, has therefore determined that it can no longer supply my work within the UK, unquote. More than 3,700 people have been arrested in the UK for allegedly supporting Palestine action since the group was banned last year. Here in the United States, a federal judge in New York has granted a preliminary injunction blocking the Trump administration from enforcing sanctions against two U.S.-based groups that support the International Criminal Court's work, the Taxpayer Alliance Against Genocide and DAWN, Democracy for the Arab World Now. The Trump administration sought to sanction the groups after the 2026 Nobel Peace Prize was awarded to former ICC judge Navi Pillay, who chairs the UN's Independent Commission of Inquiry on the Occupied Palestinian Territory, which concluded Israel has committed genocide against Palestinians in the Gaza Strip. Meanwhile, New York City Comptroller Democrat Mark Levine says New York will not be investing its pension funds in Israeli bonds since the quality of the bonds have deteriorated amidst the wars in Gaza and Iran. New York City Mayor Zoran Mamdani welcomed the decision.
7: I welcome the controller's decision. It is something that I've said in the past, that I don't believe that our city should purchase Israel bonds. We don't purchase the bonds of any other sovereign nation. I don't think that we should make an exception when it comes to Israel.
0: U.S. inflation ticked up to 3.7% in September, up from August's gain of 3.4%. Prices rose faster than wages, which have increased 3% from a year ago. Economists attribute the rise in inflation to higher energy prices, as critics say the U.S. war in Iran and President Trump's tariffs are contributing to increased costs. President Trump is continuing his tour of deep red, that's traditional Republican strongholds, ahead of November's midterm elections, with plans to rally MAGA supporters in northern Kentucky Saturday. On Wednesday, Trump traveled to Montana to support Republican congressional candidate Aaron Flint, who's polling even with Democrat Sam Forstag. Earlier Wednesday, Trump traveled to a campaign event in Arizona aboard the new Air Force One, a luxury 747 jet given to him by the Qatari royal family.
8: When they give you a 747, you say two words, thank you.
0: He plans to take that jet with him when he leaves the White House. Meanwhile, the mayor of Youngstown, Ohio, has condemned political violence at a campaign rally headlined by President Trump Monday. Footage shows Trump mocking a protester wearing a shirt reading, "Release the Epstein Files," as she's repeatedly punched by at least two members of the audience to cheers and chants of USA. Uniform officers then remove the protester from the venue. No charges have been filed. The Trump administration's investigation of Minnesota Congress member Ilhan Omar is aimed at building a case to strip away her U.S. citizenship and ultimately deport her. That's according to officials who spoke with the Wall Street Journal. The efforts focused at least in part on how Omar obtained her citizenship after she was brought to the U.S. as a child in 1995 following the outbreak of civil war in Somalia. Congressmember Omar's office said in response, quote, "President Trump would love to eliminate one of the most effective progressive voices in Congress. There's no basis for this," unquote. Among items seized by Homeland Security agents from Omar's Washington, D.C. home Monday were a cell phone, notebooks, personal computers, and her passport. In Houston, Texas, Harris County District Attorney Sean Teer said his office will investigate an immigration agent running his vehicle over 48-year-old Miguel Parra Hernandez during an enforcement operation over the weekend. An ICE spokesperson said agents were trying to stop a vehicle carrying Jose Mendoza Cervantes, the person the operation was targeting, as well as Parra Hernandez. But a lawyer for Parra Hernandez said her client doesn't know Mendoza Cervantes and that he was not with him on Saturday. In the footage, the ICE vehicle can be seen running over Parra Hernandez. Harris County District Attorney Sean Teer spoke with Fox 26 Houston.
9: "I struck and ran over with a vehicle someone who didn't even have an alien number yet, who had no history with ICE, who ICE wasn't even looking for, much like Lorenzo Salgado, who was driving to work, who had never gotten as much as a speeding ticket in over 20 years here, and they shot and killed him. This is continuous behavior that is only designed to put fear in a large percentage of our population.
0: And the Wall Street Journal reports the new White House press secretary, Katie Zakaria, never passed the bar exam, despite President Trump referring to her as an attorney. Zakaria reportedly sat for the California bar exam in 2011, but failed it. The Campaign for Accountability has formally asked the California bar to investigate whether Zakaria broke state law by falsely identifying herself as a lawyer. Meanwhile, during a campaign rally in Arizona, President Trump suggested those who leak information to the media should be shot.
8: In my opinion, leakers should be shot. They should be shot. In the old days, we used to shoot leakers, you know, when they leak, what time you're going to attack a country.
0: And those are some of the headlines. This is Democracy Now!, democracynow.org, The War and Peace Report. I'm Amy Goodman.
10: And I'm Nermeen Sheikh. Welcome to our listeners and viewers across the country and around the world. The Trump administration has placed sweeping sanctions on the International Criminal Court. The sanctions target the institution as a whole. This comes on top of earlier sanctions targeting individual ICC judges and personnel. The Trump administration announced the sanctions on Friday, just hours after former ICC judge Navi Pillay was awarded the Nobel Peace Prize. Pillay criticized President Trump's new sanctions.
11: So I think it's very unfortunate. However, the plans of targeting international criminal justice through the ICC was brewing all the time. We all heard these threats against the court. So the timing of how they announced the threat and made it official is curious. It can't be coincidental when they're so angry with the court. And that's why the first thing I did when I returned from Nuremberg to The Hague is to go to the staff of the ICC to show solidarity for their work in promoting international criminal justice and to protect those who've already been sanctioned.
0: The Trump administration's been escalating its attacks on the International Criminal Court ever since the ICC issued arrest warrants in 2024 for Israeli officials, including Prime Minister Benjamin Netanyahu and the former defense minister, Yoav Gallant. Secretary of State Marco Rubio announced the new sanctions on the ICC on Friday.
12: And President Trump will never allow the International Criminal Court to prosecute Americans. And that's why today the United States is sanctioning the International Criminal Court. We will ban transactions with this rogue court, cutting off their resources and crippling their ability to operate against us. Because our message is clear. The United States and the American people are not subject to the jurisdiction of this fake ICC. Both parties agree on this, but only President Trump has the resolve to take the action needed to end this threat once and for all. Either the ICC will end its threats, or we will end the ICC. And we expect our allies, many of whom are part of the ICC and that rely on American service members for their defense, to rein in this rogue court. If they do not, the United States will continue its campaign to dismantle the ICC piece by piece until Americans are threatened no longer.
0: The U.S. Secretary of State Marco Rubio made these comments just after it was announced who won the Nobel Peace Prize, Navi Pillay, not President Trump, who has been seeking it actively and publicly for years. For more, we're joined here in New York by Reed Brody, war crimes prosecutor, member of the International Commission of Jurists. Reed, we spoke on Friday. You talked all about Navi Pillay and the significance of who she is and what it means for her to win the Nobel Peace Prize. Of course, Trump said right afterwards, nobody knows who she is. But this announcement, right after that announcement, talk about the significance. We've seen individual members of the ICC have been sanctioned, but the whole court, could the U.S. take it down?
13: Well, you know, the juxtaposition is amazing. I mean, the Nobel Committee, when they awarded the prize to Navi Pillay, they said international law is under unprecedented attack. And a couple of hours later, the Trump administration proved them right with these sweeping sanctions on the ICC. As you say, up until now, the Trump administration has sanctioned the prosecutors, individual judges, but this is an attack on the entire court. And it basically prevents American or U.S.-based banks, insurance companies, any company from transacting with the court. And, you know, these are existential, this is an existential attack on the court. In addition, non-American companies tend to over-comply. I mean, we saw AXA, the main Dutch insurer of the court and court personnel, withdrawing, even though they were not subject to sanctions. And so really, I mean, the 125 countries that are members of this court are now going, you know, to have to step up. Marco Rubio talks about American sovereignty against a runaway court. I mean, this is really an insurance policy against accountability for crimes that the United States and its ally Israel are committing in plain sight. I mean, Benjamin Netanyahu and Yoav Gallant have been indicted for war crimes, crimes against humanity. The United States is involved in, you know, an illegal attack on Iran that constitutes probably the crime of aggression, bombing, you know, water plants and girls' schools in Iran that could be war crimes, blowing up boats in the Caribbean without due process and trial. As we speak, Rodrigo Duterte, the former president of the Philippines, is facing trial in The Hague for the alleged extrajudicial execution of suspected drug dealers. You know, sending migrants to a prison in El Salvador, a notorious prison where they were in fact tortured, can create criminal liability. Not unsurprisingly, the Trump administration is doing abroad what it does at home. You know, trample on human rights, trample on the rule of law, and then attack the very institutions, the courts, the journalists, the NGOs, that try to hold it to account.
10: I mean, it's interesting, Reid, because as you pointed out, the U.S. has never been a member of the International Criminal Court. The U.S. provides no funding for the International Criminal Court. And as you've also said, I mean, there are a number of very powerful countries that are not members of the ICC, which includes also three of the five permanent members of the Security Council. And indeed, also, you know, you mentioned Iran. If you could explain, because you were involved in the establishment of this court, helping to lobby governments to accede to the treaty. You know, what was the resistance that you faced then? Indeed, Iran is not a member of the International Criminal Court. And then how the structure works, that you have to be a party to the treaty in order to be able to claim jurisdiction. So, for example, in the case, Israel is not a member of the ICC, but Palestine is.
13: Right. I think that's the key point here. I mean, Marco Rubio talks about American sovereignty. If an American, I mean, the ICC does not have jurisdiction over crimes committed in America by Americans. It doesn't have jurisdiction over ICE violence, over, deaths in custody. But if the United States commits crimes on the territory of a country that has ratified or given its jurisdiction to the ICC, there's no sovereignty question. I mean, if I'm an American citizen, if I go to Paris and start shooting people, the French courts can prosecute me. That's their sovereign right. And they can also give that right to the International Criminal Court. So the U.S. has no sovereign right to commit war crimes on the territory of countries that have given its jurisdiction. The same way, I mean, Vladimir Putin, let's remember, Russia hasn't signed up to the court, but Vladimir Putin has a warrant outstanding for alleged crimes committed in Ukraine. And in fact, when that happened, the U.S. applauded, and Lindsey Graham marshaled a 100-0 vote in the Senate applauding the indictment of Vladimir Putin, who is not a member of the International Criminal Court. The same thing with Israel. Israel is not a member, but Palestine is. And you have no right, you have a sovereign right within your own country. You don't have a sovereign right to go and commit war crimes on other people's territory. And that was, in fact, the objection back in 1998 when we were in Rome to the International Criminal Court. That is why the Clinton administration was one of only seven countries to vote against the ICC statute, because they wanted an ironclad, guarantee that no American they usually put in terms of soldiers, but really what they mean is officials, that no American soldier or official could ever be held accountable to the ICC.
10: Did Clinton sign the Rome Statute in 2000 at the end of the year?
13: So the U.S. voted against it. There was a lot of, back and forth. As his term was ending, or I think it was on, it was the last day that he could actually sign the treaty. He did sign the treaty. He said he wasn't sending it to the Senate for ratification, but he was signing the treaty as a measure of good faith. Then, of course, Bush came along, and under John Bolton, they unsigned the treaty, and they pushed through a legislation, the American Service Members Protection Act, colloquially known as the Hague Invasion Act, that actually, and is still in force, that actually authorizes the United States to take any means necessary to extract, to prevent an American or an ally from being tried before the ICC.
0: Reid, before we end, I want to ask you about a related story. On Tuesday, a federal judge temporarily blocked the Trump administration from penalizing two groups from working with the ICC. The ruling came in a lawsuit filed by your group, Dawn, and the Taxpayer Alliance Against Genocide. Reid, you serve as a board member of Dawn. Explain the significance as we begin to wrap up.
13: So, the ICC is the Palestinian organizations, because the sanctions that were in effect before last week included sanctions against the UN Special Rapporteur, Francesca Albanese, on the occupied territories, and four Palestinian human rights organizations. Now, my organization, Dawn, has been very active in cooperating with the ICC. We actually presented a petition to the court detailing the evidence showing the complicity of U.S. officials of the Biden administration with the court. We also work very closely with the sanctioned Palestinian organizations, including Raji Sarani's organization, who's been on your show many times. We asked the Treasury Department three times, is this okay? Are we in? And the Treasury Department never got back to us. And so we had to stop working with the court, stop working with the sanctioned Palestinian organizations. And so we brought this lawsuit on First Amendment grounds. And, this week we got this ruling from a district judge enjoining the administration from applying the sanctions, or from the secondary sanctions, to Dawn and to TAG. There are actually seven lawsuits going up against these sanctions. Lawsuits brought by law professors, lawsuits brought by judges of the court themselves, a lawsuit brought by CCR and Human Rights Watch, all of which have so far been, at least for those brought by American citizens, have been successful.
10: So I just want to mention very quickly before we conclude, Reid, that in fact earlier this year when Marco Rubio, Secretary of State, talked about the court, Trump actually said explicitly, he's not doing this to defend me, but he is doing it to defend Bibi. He said this explicitly in a press conference. But I wanted to ask, we have 30 seconds. You said people who are countries that are signatories to the court, members of the court, they have to step up in order to save the court from the effects of these sanctions. What do you think the Europeans will do?
13: Well, they need to they have a blocking statute, basically, that says to Dutch companies, to European companies, you cannot comply with these sanctions. Now, it's not a silver bullet, because people are as afraid of, you know, U.S. sanctions as they are of European pushback. But I do want to say that, you know, the Gallant and Netanyahu arrests were a watershed in international the arrest warrants were a watershed in international justice. I mean, up until then, going back to Nuremberg, the instruments of international justice had only been used against defeated enemies like in Tokyo and Nuremberg, impotent Africans, enemies of the West like Vladimir Putin and Slobodan Milosevic. And we were, and people in the global South and people like me were arguing that these are double standards. And when the court finally, in the Netanyahu and Gallant warrants, showed that it could be even-handed, that is when the United States moved to strangle this court.
0: Reed Brody, war crimes prosecutor, member of the International Commission of Jurists. Coming up, we'll look at how the backlash against data centers to power AI has become a political flashpoint in the midterm elections. We'll go to Memphis to speak with Democratic congressional candidate Justin Pearson, where Elon Musk is building massive data centers. Then we'll talk to Paris Marx, author of Hyperscale, The Ambition and Excess of Big Tech's Data Empires. Stay with us.

0: To the white people of America from the album Songs of Slavery and Emancipation. This is Democracy Now!, democracynow.org. I'm Amy Goodman with Nermeen Sheikh.
1: We turn now to an issue that has become a major bipartisan flashpoint in the midterms this year, pitting local communities against multi-billion dollar technology companies, AI data centers. The energy needs of the AI boom and the construction of massive data centers in state after state have created a backlash from both Democratic and Republican voters. New data shows that 75% of data centers under construction and 80% of those in the planning stages are located in predominantly Republican states. This is an ad from Texas by Democrat Gina Hinojosa running against Texas Governor Greg Abbott.
2: Why is my electric bill going up?
3: Absolutely. I'm happy to help. Data center production and energy use in Texas is skyrocketing to meet AI's needs. For your future.
2: What? Who authorized that?
3: Greg Abbott. Abbott took $20 million in campaign donations from data center executives and companies, and he gave them billions in tax breaks. For your future.
2: My future? How does this help me?
3: Absolutely. Absolutely. Great question. Happy to help.
0: And it's not just Democrats who are opposing data centers. In Wisconsin, Republican gubernatorial candidate, Congressmember Tom Tiffany, has run this ad criticizing his Democratic opponent, David Crowley.
4: Meet data center David Crowley.
5: There's an opportunity for us to really become AI and a data hub for not only for the entire country, but for the entire globe.
4: And he wants you to pay for it. Data center David Crowley won't roll back data center tax incentives. Our lakes run dry. Family farms paved over. Why? Because Crowley's campaign is funded by the people building them.
0: President Trump, however, has remained adamant in his defense of data centers and the big tech owners. In August, he wrote online, quote, the only reason communities throughout the USA should not want data centers if they want to end up being backwards and poor. If they want to be successful and rich with far lower taxes and jobs all over the place, let data reign, President Trump wrote. Well, the battle against data centers is at the heart of one campaign in Tennessee. We're joined now by Democratic State Representative Justin J. Pearson, who's opposed the Colossus data centers built by Elon Musk's XAI in the Memphis area. Pearson is running for Congress against Republican State Senator Brent Taylor in Tennessee's recently redistricted 9th Congressional District, which includes parts of Memphis as well as rural and suburban counties. Justin Pearson, thanks so much for being with us again. Talk about the significance of this battle we're seeing all over the country. We're going to talk about that in a minute with Paris Marks. But in Memphis, what are you up against?
6: Listen, Elon Musk built the world's largest data center 3 miles away from our home. And the idea was that we were just supposed to accept that and the little bit of dollars and taxes that we receive and be silent about the harm of formaldehyde, the harm of nitrogen oxide, the illegal gas turbines that he's operated in Memphis. And now he has 59 illegal gas turbines in North Mississippi that are polluting the air of people in Memphis and Whitehaven and Westwood and Boxtown. But across the 15 counties that I've traveled, I've yet to meet anyone, including folks who are Republicans who are voting for us, who want data centers. It's the clearest example of the billionaire class versus the rest of us and exploiting our natural resources so they can make more profit.
1: Well, indeed, as you said, if these things were so good, they would be built at Mar-a-Lago. I'd like to ask you, Justin, about the Memphis City Council members having passed two ordinances earlier this month about data centers. Could you tell us what those are about?
6: Yes, so right now the Memphis City Council has a moratorium vote coming up on the 20th, as well as other regulation that they're looking at as well. That'll be going through the process over the next several weeks. But I'm advocating alongside other members of our community for a data center moratorium in Memphis and also in Shelby County. In the House of Representatives, I represent a town called Millington, and just yesterday they passed a data center moratorium. But I believe local governments have a responsibility to protect the air, to protect the water of our constituents and our community that are being inundated by hyperscale data centers that are seeking to pollute and harm our communities without any input given by the people who live there. And a lot of the people who live in our rural towns and communities that I'm visiting and talking with, they don't want these hyperscale data centers either.
1: And could you talk about the lawsuit the NAACP has sued Musk's ex-AI earlier this year in June?
6: Yeah, so the NAACP, alongside Young, Gifted, and Green and Southern Environmental Law Center, are suing XAI because they're illegally violating the Clean Air Act, operating over 59 gas turbines that are making them the largest producer of nitrogen oxide, which is smog, a ground-level ozone pollution in our entire region. And they have not at all gotten permission to do that via the Clean Air Act through the Environmental Protection Agency, and instead are exploiting their relationship with the governor and Mississippi Department of Environmental Quality to allow them to hurt, harm, and kill the people who live in our community. And even the Department of Justice, Trump's Department of Justice, has tried to enjoin the lawsuit, which they've been denied, saying that Grok and XAI, their chatbot, is necessary because it's being used to kill people in the Iran war. And so what's being powered in our neighborhood is killing and hurting people all across this world. And we, in our community, we don't want it. And it is taking community resistance and community building in order to show our disdain for this, but also the power that we have to stop it.
0: Justin Pearson, you're well known for taking on the powers that be. You and another state legislator, another Justin Jones, you were sanctioned by, you were thrown out, expelled from the Tennessee legislature for taking on the gun lobby after a horrific massacre, gun massacre that took place in Nashville. Now you're taking on the most power, the wealthiest person on earth, Elon Musk, with his XAI data centers. And it's just been revealed in investigations of dark money by the New York Times that he has poured over $300 million into the midterm elections. You are trying to win a seat in Congress for the first time from Memphis. Why have you decided to take on Elon Musk? And how much money do you know is he pouring in against you in your congressional race?
6: Yes, I am never afraid to take on the richest person in the world financially. I'm not afraid to take on the president of the United States, who just mentioned us in his rally 2 days ago, because I will do anything that I possibly can to improve the quality of lives for people in Tennessee. The truth of the matter is gas is high. Groceries are high, healthcare costs are high, wages are low, yet the billionaire class continues to profit off of our pain and pillage our communities and our pocketbooks. Look, we know he's spending over $300 million. I believe he's going to start spending millions in our race because it is so extremely close. You know, they drew this district to be plus 21 for Trump, and most recent polls have us within just 4 points of winning this. I just learned yesterday that Donald Trump's super PAC is starting to spend money in our district. They are terrified about the multiracial coalition that we're building, about the fact that we're getting rural folks together and people who live in urban areas together to fight back against the tyranny of government and against the billionaire class. But they're not going to prevail, because on election day, we all just get one vote, and we're going to have more votes at the end of the day.
0: Justin J. Pearson, Democratic State Representative from Tennessee, running for Congress to represent Memphis and Shelby County. Up next, Paris Marks, author of the new book, Hyperscale, The Ambition and Excess of Big Tech's Data Empires. Stay with us.

0: fly by the late legendary pianist and composer Randy Weston. To see our interview and his performances, go to democracynow.org. This is Democracy Now! I'm Amy Goodman with Nermeen Sheikh.
1: With the midterms less than 3 weeks away, we continue to look at how AI data centers have emerged as a political flashpoint.
0: We're joined now by the Canadian journalist Paris Marks, host of the award-winning Tech Won't Save Us podcast, writes the Disconnect newsletter, author of the new book Hyperscale, The Ambition and Excess of Big Tech's Data Empires. He's joining us from St. John's, Newfoundland. And we just talked to Justin Pearson, taking on Elon Musk's XAI data centers in Memphis. In fact, though, the largest concentration of data centers is in Northern Virginia, as you write about. And Nermeen and I are speaking to you from New York, which has the only state moratorium on the building of data centers. Can you put that battle in Memphis in the global picture? Why Northern Virginia, for example, is there this massive concentration of data centers? It's not one of the poorest areas in the country.
2: No, certainly not. It's much more for historical reasons, right? Because a lot of that early work on the internet was happening in Northern Virginia, obviously a lot of military spending that went into that. And of course, for that reason, a lot of infrastructure, a lot of, fiber infrastructure, connectivity infrastructure, data centers, certainly over time, were built out in that area. And that, that legacy continues to this day. And so, the people who live there in Northern Virginia have really felt the effects of all of these data centers having been built out. And especially, they have had data centers for a long time, right? But one of the things I try to get to in the book is really the shift from, data centers as they used to be, in industrial areas, maybe not so much larger than other tenants that would be in those, kind of industrial parks and things like that, to the hyperscale data centers that are just on a whole other scale. The resource demands are just immense, as of course, Representative Justin Pearson was just talking about in Memphis, where they have really been feeling this firsthand. And I think, because Elon Musk was involved, this really brought it to the attention of a lot more people, seeing the effects that come with one of these major data centers. But obviously in Northern Virginia, people are feeling a lot of that. But as we have seen this significant escalation in the construction of these hyperscale data centers, particularly in the past 4 to 5 years, and certainly since the generative AI boom, really started to take off in 2023, we have seen not just many more communities in the United States seeing data centers planned or being constructed next to them and feeling, what comes with that, whether that is the increases in their electricity prices, the pressures on their water system, or just, kind of the noise and light pollution that can come from living next to one of these infrastructures. But many more communities around the world are feeling that too. And I think that's part of the reason why, we're seeing this kind of collective backlash, throughout the United States, but in many other parts of the world against these data centers.
1: So Paris, let's just, to give people a sense of the scale of these data centers, there are more than 3,000 operational data centers in the U.S. now, and about 1,500 that are being planned. So why don't you explain, if you could, why so many and why so quickly?
2: Yeah, absolutely. So, we need data centers to process the types of things that we do online, the digital services that we use. Of course, I'm connected to you digitally. That is likely going through a data center somewhere, right? So it's not to say that we need absolutely no data centers. We need to get rid of them all. I think there have certainly been benefits from the digital technologies that have arisen over the past few decades. But we have seen this continued escalation in the amount of computing power that the tech companies and the tech industry are demanding, right? And they make the products that they're offering to people more computationally intensive. And so the real reason, one of the key reasons, at least, that we have seen this significant escalation over the past few years in the construction of data centers, because we really saw this start to take off in 2023, 2024, which is why it has become such a political flashpoint over the past 12 to 18 months, is really because of generative AI, right? Because of the chatbots and image generators that companies like OpenAI, Anthropic, but also Google, Microsoft, Amazon have been pushing for the past few years, because you know, for regular people who are not really into the technical side of things, it might just be like, oh, okay, this is a new service that these companies are offering. But the reality is that these are much more computationally intensive than what, you know, these companies were offering before. It takes a lot more computation to kind of create, a text response to a prompt that you're putting in, or to generate an image or a video based on some prompts that you're putting into the system. And that has meant they have needed to build so many more data centers so much more quickly and make those data centers even larger than they have in the past, which again is why so many people are, you know, seeing data centers arrive in their communities, just because these tech companies are looking for so many places to be able to locate them, places that are willing to, you know, have them become their neighbors. And they're finding that increasingly a lot of communities are saying no to that.
1: Well, one of the chapters in your book, Paris, is devoted to the climate impacts, which we heard about earlier from Justin in Memphis. But so the question, you know, obviously America, the U.S. has exponentially more data centers than any country in the world. Now, China, which is also building, massively data centers, though, again, nowhere near the number of what the U.S. has. They have been attempting to employ renewable energy to diminish the climate impacts of these data centers. In your research, do you see any indication that these tech companies are looking for more sustainable sources of energy?
2: Not in any significant way, right? Like, if you listen to what the tech companies say, they will certainly tell you that they're investing a lot of money in renewable energy. Last year in particular, they made a big push into nuclear energy, which, you know, obviously is very debatable whether it can be considered clean, but in their ledger, they would claim it is, right? Which is part of their way to say, like, you know, look, we're trying to do this, efficiently. We're trying to do this sustainably. And, you know, they will certainly talk about how, you know, they will reduce kind of the intensity of water use at a data center, right? So, you know, kind of the total quantity that a data center itself will use. But then when you look across the total number of data centers that they're building out, their water use and their electricity use as well is just absolutely soaring. But the real story here, if you think about the climate impact, is really their dependence on fossil fuels and their dependence on natural gas in particular. And so, you know, in the kind of 23, 24, we saw this real push for them to try to get connections to the grid in the various places where they were building out these data centers, right? But in many of those places, they have now exhausted those connections, right? The demand on the grid was so great that it became much more difficult to connect a data center in the kind of amount of time that they would need to connect it for it to come online to, you know, benefit their generative AI ambitions. And so what we have seen over the past year is a real pivot toward building on-site gas plants. You know, obviously, when we look at Memphis, there was the use of a lot of generators on site in order to power the data center. We have seen other data centers using that model as well. But now, of course, increasingly, they're moving toward actually just building dedicated gas plants for the data centers, such that there was a report out recently that it's something like 189 gigawatts of new gas capacity is in the pipeline in the United States just to power these data centers, which is just staggering to imagine, right? You know, we have already seen our governments roll back on

0: people who live next to these data centers as the people in Memphis are feeling, but also in many other communities where this is happening.
1: Paris Marks, I want to ask you about your critique of the legislation Senator Bernie Sanders is putting forward, certainly seen as an AI critic, a deep concern about what's happening and what's happening so fast. Senator Sanders and Congressmember Greg Kassar announced the Ban Artificial Super Intelligence Act to stop AI oligarchs from building machines humans cannot control. It would permanently ban the development and deployment of super intelligent AI and temporarily pause advanced AI development until a federal regulator has established safety rules. They would also direct the U.S. to pursue international agreements to prevent super intelligence from being developed anywhere in the world. You are critical of this approach.
0: Yeah, absolutely. I certainly welcome Senator Sanders' work on the data center moratorium and trying to move that forward on a national level. I think that's very important. And, you know, even when we look at the kind of super intelligence legislation and, you know, the discussion of, you know, kind of limiting or rolling back the further development of these AI models, I would also be on board with that as well, but probably not for the same reasons that are being laid out in this legislation. And so to me, this feels like a response to these narratives that we have had for the past couple months now about, you know, the power and the threat that these AI models can pose to humanity, right? You know, we have seen these tech companies and people who work at them come out and talk about how they feel or they believe, and you know, they want us to believe as well, that, you know, these models are getting to a place that they are starting to learn on their own, and they're starting to become so powerful that within 10 years, they could decide that they want to wipe out humanity or a significant chunk of humanity. And that is a real threat to, you know, our collective species, right? And to me, quite frankly, I feel that that is a mix of science fiction and delusion on the part of the people who are running these companies. And it is also a very effective way to distract from the real harms that we're seeing from these generative AI products, from the chatbots and image generators today. You know, for me, I think that, you know, kind of this future focus stuff is an attempt to make sure that regulation is not targeting the things that people are actually feeling, and that would actually restrict what the chatbots and the AI companies are doing right now. And, you know, rather having the discussion being about something that might happen 10 years down the line that I would argue is actually very unlikely and doesn't reflect how the technology really works. You know, what I would like to see from a regulatory perspective is not this focus on the super intelligent stuff, but, you know, the effects that, you know, as we're seeing more reports, the effects that dependence on chatbots can have on people's mental health, where we see them have mental health spirals because they have become dependent on these technologies. You know, the kind of deepfake crisis that we have seen and really saw very clearly on Elon Musk's platform and with the Grok chatbot at the beginning of the year. The questions about what dependence on chatbots and use of chatbots means for people's ability to learn, to think critically, to kind of have these cognitive skills and to develop them properly. You know, we can even go beyond that to the environmental impact of the data centers themselves, or, you know, the various other ways that we have seen chatbots used for people to try to harm themselves or to harm others. Of course, in the case that we're seeing here in Canada, where the shooter out in British Columbia earlier this year, in one of the worst mass shootings in our history, was actually using ChatGPT for 8 months to help plan violent scenarios and that attack in particular, right up until the morning of the attack, when the shooter asked the chatbot what time school shootings tend to occur, and then, of course, went to carry out that act of mass violence. And so these are the things that I think that regulation should really be targeting, not these kind of more fantastical ideas of super intelligence that, you know, I think are really the product of kind of delusional and deceptive tech people.
2: So, Paris, would you say that there is a distinction between your critique, which is a political economic critique of the technology, in addition to, of course, these horrifying incidents that you've recounted of present day harms, and the scientific and technological potential of this, generative artificial intelligence? Or do you think even that potential that has been touted to us is misleading or an exaggeration?
0: Yeah, in my view, I do think the potential is severely overstated. You know, I think that

0: when we look, especially at how the tech industry tends to operate, it operates on exaggeration, right? In order to drive investment, in order to drive hype cycles, to get people interested in its products, to, you know, get a lot of media attention on what it's doing. Which is not to say that, you know, at the end of a shakeout, of course, there's a lot of talk of whether there is an AI bubble and whether there's overinvestment into generative AI and into data centers right now, and what might happen when there is a kind of market correction, you know, in that sector. And I think that what we'll find is that a lot of the places where the tech industry said that generative AI would be useful is actually not going to pan out in the long run. I think that there will certainly be some instances where, you know, certain sectors, certain companies find that it's useful to use generative AI products. And even then, I think their use of the products will look very different than what we have today. You know, there's obviously a big reliance and push to use centralized tools like ChatGPT or Claude from Anthropic. But actually, I think we'll see much more kind of use of the open weight models, the kind of smaller models that are targeted to certain use cases that are obviously also less resource demanding, which I think is how things are going to shake out. But even then, I would say that, you know, I think that the usefulness of generative AI as a technology has been overstated. I think that the pursuit of it comes out of certain kind of ideological ideas that the tech companies have. You know, they want to build this, you know, kind of human brain within the computer. And to do that, you need larger and larger models. But that's not necessarily the best way to actually develop AI for, you know, kind of benefiting the public, right? And one of the things that I took away from Karen Howe's work, who I know you've had on the show as well, in her book Empire of AI, is that there are a lot of other ways you can approach AI, right? But a lot of the money that goes into AI development right now is focused on generative AI rather than these, you know, many other techniques or approaches that could actually be much, much better for the public, you know, be using far less resources. But the industry is not very interested in that right now.
1: And finally, if you could talk about, because it seems to me that a number of people in the medical profession are very hopeful about the changes that generative AI will make possible in many, many different fields. And already, you know, the discovery of Google DeepMind's AlphaFold, which is considered one of the most significant scientific achievements in the history of artificial intelligence. We have 30 seconds. Your response.
0: I'm quite skeptical of many of these claims. You know, I think that we have actually a history of thinking that new technologies are going to make big changes in medical advances, and then they don't deliver. And I would just point to, you know, in Canada, the Auditor General in Ontario looked into these AI medical scribes, you know, the tools that transcribe conversations between patients and doctors, and found that in over half of cases, they were inserting false information, recording the wrong drugs. You know, and if this is kind of the basis of, you know, how a patient's medical history, that can really have some significant effects on, you know, how they are treated going forward if their medical file is filled with false information about their history. So again, I'm a bit skeptical on that point as well.
2: Paris Marks, I want to thank you so much for being with us, author of the new book Hyperscale, The Ambition and Excess of Big Tech's Data Empires, host of the award-winning Tech Won't Save Us podcast. 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A very happy birthday to Juan Gonzalez. Tomorrow on Friday, I'll be at the Woodstock International Film Festival, moderating a panel at 2. 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And on October 26th and 7th in Colorado, first at CU Boulder, then at Fort Collins. Check our website, democracynow.org. I'm Amy Goodman with Nermeen Sheikh.
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0: 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Welcome to Let's Connect Greater Portland. I'm Jamie Garvin. Today, we're looking at this year's tourism season. Who's visiting, how travel habits are changing, and what businesses are experiencing. 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Joining me are Lynn Tollitson, President and CEO of Visit Portland, and Kathleen Pierce, Director of Membership and Communications at Hospitality Maine. 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
1: Thank you for having us.
2: Happy to be here.
0: Great to have you here. I want to understand and talk about the state of the tourism industry, but first, let's get a little bit more information about each of your organizations and the landscape that which you guys cover. So, Lynn, why don't you start with Visit Portland?
1: 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There are convention and visitors bureaus all across the world, really, and many of us have flipped from the words Convention and Visitors Bureau to more of a call to action. So now you'll hear Visit Portland, Visit Miami, Visit Phoenix, Visit Dubai, that sort of thing.
0: And Kathleen, how about Hospitality Maine? What's your mission and organization focused on?
2: Absolutely. So we are the nonprofit trade group that supports restaurants, hotels, and the businesses that serve them. And we are a sector of tourism, but, you know, hospitality is a specific thing. And we educate, we connect, and we advocate for the industry.
0: And obviously in the greater Portland area, those two things are very connected. The hospitality, restaurant industry, all of those things are really central to, you know, a lot of the reasons why people do come to visit here, right, Lynn?
1: Yeah, absolutely. And we work really well together as different associations because we focus on the marketing side of things and they focus on the advocacy arm and the training, which helps support each other.
0: That's great. So we're really in the height of the fall season right now. Obviously, it's I saw in the weather forecast this morning as I was getting ready that it's pretty much peak foliage season here in southern Maine and along coastal Maine. How would you describe the state of the industry this year and what you all have seen? Lynn?
1: So far, we've done really well. We've been hearing that things are steady. We had a slight increase this summer compared to last summer, so that's good. Every increase is a good thing. Fall's a really big, important part of it. 80% of the people in the greater Portland area are visitors in the fall.
0: And Kathleen, you were saying that you've recently surveyed some of your members. What are you hearing from them?
2: Yes, we did. As a matter of fact, on my way here, I had a conversation with an innkeeper in Old Orchard Beach who just checked out some Canadian tourists this morning. So Canadians are here this summer back stronger than last summer. So that's great to hear.
0: That is good. I know that one of the things that's on a lot of people's minds with travel is cost of gasoline, cost of airline tickets because of jet fuel, things like that. And I think sometimes there's some good ways that that can benefit a region or, you know, ways that it can be an obstacle. Can you talk a little bit about how some of the bigger economic trends that we've been, you know, seeing over the last number of months have impacted the tourism business here in Maine? Lynn?
1: Yeah, we're seeing it a lot. In all the data, people are still taking trips, but they're not spending as much. And as a result, outdoor recreation has seen a significant impact. People want to be able to travel, get outside, and recreate that don't for things that don't cost a whole lot of money.
2: Mm-hmm. Yes.
0: And how is it impacting maybe on the hospitality side in the restaurant business, particularly people, you know, might not have as much disposable income to go out and enjoy a night out on the town?
2: You know, it's interesting. I heard from one of our members, David Turn of David's Restaurant in Portland, that his guests are not ordering as much, but the bill checks are exactly the same. So they're like staying steady.
0: Yeah, it speaks to the rising costs for sure.
2: Rising costs. So diners are very aware of what they're ordering. They are cost conscious. But I think restaurants are doing fine from what I'm hearing.
1: Yeah, we're hearing the same thing.
2: Portland will always be a magnet for foodies.
0: For sure. And when you do talk to your members, I know you just mentioned the biggest part of your work is advocacy. What are the types of things that you're advocating for on behalf of your members?
2: Well, we're constantly the tireless advocates for protecting the tip credit. And not to get into that, that would be a whole other show. But Hospitality Maine is affiliated with the National Restaurant Association out of D.C. And we are in pretty much in lockstep with them to keep the tip credit. And a couple years ago, that came up as a referendum vote, and we successfully galvanized our members to keep that. It always comes up every few years. It rears its ugly head. So we stay on top of that. The other thing, of course, is making sure we have enough visas for foreign workers, H-2B visas, because many of our members, Kennebunk, Bar Harbor, they rely on these people to come in for the summer. Because let's not forget, Maine is very seasonal.
0: For sure. And I know some of the other concerns are more broadly around workforce and housing and making sure that, the folks that come and work in these restaurants have, good quality places to live and good quality of life. I imagine that those are things that are important to restaurateurs and business owners as well.
2: Very important. Always a tough one. Housing is, I would say, the top issue. Mm-hmm. Maybe number one or number two for the workforce right now.
0: Lynn, shifting back to visitors for a minute, every day that I come into Portland and cross the Cascovia Bridge, it feels like I'm seeing at least one, if not multiple, cruise ships in town and docked up. What has the cruise season been like this season?
3: The cruise season is a little lighter than it was last year. There's not quite as many ships coming this year, but it's still super strong. Bar Harbor won their lawsuit, so they're going to get ships back again. I'm not sure if that'll happen next season or the season after that, but it's an important market for our area. We tie together between New England and Canada, so the ships go all the way up the coast. Ships that come here must visit a Canadian port as well. It's federal law that if they're flagged internationally, they have to visit a Canadian port as well. So we work really well together to get the cruise ships here. And it's a good piece of business for our area. I mean, right now, without the cruise ships, things would be pretty quiet.
0: And what are the experiences for a lot of the folks that are coming off of those boats and when they get to Portland? What are they often going off and doing?
3: Most of them will get off and explore downtown Portland. They're walkable, so they like that opportunity to do that. Some of them take shore excursions, whether they go down to Kennebunk for the afternoon or they'll go to Freeport. One or two buses go into New Hampshire, but not many. Most of them stay in town.
0: Let's shift from tourists to the other side of your business that you mentioned, conventions and bringing other visitors to town. What does that business look like lately for Portland?
3: It's going really well. It's interesting. The convention business is slightly changing, and I think it's because of the cost of everything. We used to see requests for conferences that maybe 200 or 300 people. Now our average is really about 50 to 100. So conferences are still traveling, but they're doing it in a smaller amount. That's super important for our community. Weddings, the motor coach market, the international market. It's all sort of everything together.
0: Kathleen, turning back over to you, what are some of the opportunities that you in your organization are seeing? It's sometimes when there are trying and difficult economic times, it's often a time of creativity and innovation and things like that. What are some of the things that you and your members are seeing and hearing about to bring more people into their establishments?
2: Well, people are getting creative. And the partnership that Hospitality Maine has with Visit Portland was born out of that 2 years ago was Winter Wednesdays. I was just thinking about that yesterday, Lynn.
3: Yeah.
2: And it was a creative way to get customers out in the winter during the week, and then it became the whole week.
3: Yeah. Right?
2: And maybe we'll be bringing that back.
3: No, we'll definitely be bringing it back. Yeah, so what Kathleen was talking about is we were seeing some restaurants close a few years ago, and it was really concerning. So we sat down together and thought, what can we do? And one of the restaurateurs happened to say that Wednesday was their toughest day. And so we created Winter Wednesday and had people put offers on winterwednesday.com. But that was year one. And we quickly realized that Wednesday isn't the tough day for all restaurants. And so we evolved it into winter weekdays. So now it's winterweekdays.com. And last year we had almost 100 restaurants from across the state put deals out on that website, as well as hotel packages. And we promoted it all winter long. And it just gives people an opportunity to go experience someplace new, get a deal for yourself, because we as residents or visitors are also struggling with the high cost of things, but it also gets people in their doors to help keep their doors open and their servers working and their staff working. So it's been really successful. We're continuing with it, and in fact we're doing the outreach right now for participants.
0: Right. It reminds me of, I think it's the old Yogi Berra expression of, oh, I never go there anymore because it's too busy, or something to that effect. And I actually think of that sometimes, even within my social network of, it can be difficult for, folks that are year-rounders here in the summertime and in the peak summer months and into the fall of, we're not going to go into Portland because it's really busy and crowded. How do you sort of combat some of those instincts of, this is the peak season, so the folks that live here don't bother to come into town as
2: well,
0: much?
2: Well, I'll take this one.
0: Sure.
2: There's a lot happening this weekend, as a matter of fact. I was just checking it out. I mean, this time of year, I feel like there's fairs, there's festivals, Harvest on the Harbors this weekend. There's a maker's market at Thompson's Point. So I don't think there's any shortage of reasons to get out and about. We're talking Portland, but all across the state, there's corn mazes.
3: Yeah.
2: This is a time of year. I'm an autumn person. Summer's great.
0: I'm right there with you. Yeah. It's my favorite time of the year for sure. So
2: there's apple picking. Yeah.
3: But, even still with that comment, I would say it's hearsay. It's not that difficult to get into a restaurant and enjoy it. Enjoy the vibrancy and the excitement of seeing people loving on our city and go up and dine. You can still get a reservation. I think a lot of people say, oh, it's too busy. But it's not. You can still do it and have a great time.
2: And also on the parking point, I always find a parking spot. If you don't mind walking a couple blocks, it's not a problem.
3: Yeah, me too.
0: Well, we're going to take a quick reminder for folks right now that if you're just tuning in, I'm Jamie Garvin, and this is Let's Connect Greater Portland on WMPG. Today, we're talking about the tourism season, who's visiting, how travel habits are changing, what businesses are experiencing. I'm enjoying this conversation with Lynn Tollitson from Visit Portland and Kathleen Pierce, Director of Membership and Communications at Hospitality Maine. And if you have a question or want to join the conversation, give us a call at 780-4909. That's 780-4909, or head to WMPG.org and click on Chat with the DJ. So we are in fall, but you mentioned some of the planning, Lynn, that's going on right now as we're sort of transitioning seasons. And I know that Maine has become, clearly a year-round destination. It's not just in the summer months that people come for their lobster rolls or in the fall that they come to look at the leaves. So what are the things that we should be looking forward to in the winter months that are coming up now?
3: Yeah, for us, we're always marketing the winter and we spend most of our money marketing winter because it's such a great time to be here. I mean, the restaurants are still open and theater and music and art come alive. And it just is such a great environment to be in the wintertime. So we are primarily promoting that. And exactly that, the arts and the theater, all of that is the key reason for really coming and enjoying the city in the wintertime.
0: And talk to me a little bit about the business of attracting people to Portland. What are the things that you're seeing as the most successful ways to get your message out, to get people interested in coming to the region? Where are you targeting to attract people from? I think people would be very interested to learn a little bit about that.
3: Yeah, in the wintertime, we focus on a drive market all across New England into Albany and New York City. So we'll focus on that area, especially because they aren't afraid of the winter. You know, we don't have a large enough budget to hit things like Florida. It's not going to make a difference. So we really focus on the drive market in the summertime because we do have an always-on campaign. We focus on the direct flight cities. We want people to come over, fly over, spend a little bit longer. If they're flying over, they stay longer than just a day or two. So those are the different areas that we target. You know, so much of it these days is digital. A lot of digital, a lot of story content, video. People want to be drawn in.
0: Sure. And I know you just mentioned direct flights. Those have been expanding quite a bit at the Jetport, haven't they?
3: They have. The Jetport has done an amazing job getting new destinations and airlines to come in. And they're holding strong. They have. If they come back, it means that they're full. And they're selling those seats. So we're still doing well.
0: That's great. Kathleen, back over to you. For some of our listeners who, you know, they might not be in the industry or have connections to the industry, what are some of the things that your members, you know, would really want our listeners to know about, you know, the things that they're dealing with in the industry, what it's like? I know that, you know, sometimes we see stories about, you know, the tensions and the difficulty of working in that industry. Maybe you could talk a little bit about what that really looks like and what our listeners should know for that.
2: Sure. Well, essentially, there's a lot of perennials, things that haven't changed in hospitality since the 50s. No joke, we went back and we looked at some of our board meeting notes, and board members were worried about labor in the 50s. So, you know, there are many of our members who have figured this out. A lot of places like the Nonantum and Kennebunkport, one of the best places in Maine to work. So, you know, the industry has raised the bar to really think about human resources, benefits. It used to be that I had a restaurant job in the summer on Cape Cod when I was in college, and it was kind of deemed as a summer job. But at Hospitality Maine, we take every effort to underscore that this is a career, and we work a lot with the colleges since we are here at USM. I did want to mention, and maybe you already know, Jamie, that, and you probably know one, that the school is working on developing a hospitality department, a whole new area of study here. And we encourage every young person to consider hospitality and stay in Maine and help us continue to build the industry and keep it strong.
0: Have you seen, that's great that's going to be taking off. And I know that there's a lot of work with programs at SMCC and other schools around the region. Are you seeing more interest of people getting into the hospitality space?
2: Yes.
0: The success that's obviously come to Portland in the last couple of decades?
2: Absolutely. I think especially in the hotel scene, there's so many exciting hotels and more on the way. And you're seeing professionals come from all over for these jobs. Also in the restaurant industry, I went to the closing of Ladyfish the other night and spoke to their chef, who's a New York City James Beard semifinalist, who came to do a pop-up. So, yes, Portland and Maine in general is attracting people to these jobs.
0: And it seems like even when you just mentioned a restaurant closing, it's more just of a turnover where a new concept will come. You don't see spaces stay vacant or, you know, just go away altogether. I feel like it's really much more of a, you know, changing of the table setting, if you will, for a restaurant metaphor. And it may be a different concept and a different owner that comes in.
2: Yep. And you also mentioned, like, trends. You know, wine dinners have been popular for a while. I see that a resurgence in restaurants doing theme nights and selling tickets and getting people excited to come in on a regular basis, because that is the key to keeping restaurants alive and vital, is to be a patron. If you like a restaurant, go back and support it, because it won't be here unless you do.
0: Right. There's the old axiom when a restaurant closes and goes, oh, I love that place, but I haven't been in two or three years. Right. Well, that's, you have to, like you said, you do have to support your businesses. Lynn, I want to turn back to you. In the assessing of sort of the success of your efforts, there's obviously, you know, some of the harder metrics like visitor numbers and things like that. But what are some of the other things that you look at to determine, you know, how well you're doing and your organization is doing at bringing people to Portland, raising the awareness of Portland, making it a desirable place?
3: Yeah, well, definitely we look at hotel lodging data to be able to see how the occupancy is doing, especially with the with new hotels coming on board. We want to make sure that our occupancy is remaining strong. So we'll look at that. But with the digital stuff as well, what is our engagement? How many people are looking at our website? It's all of the typical stuff. We watch it all.
0: And then what about maybe more anecdotally? What are the signals that you look for, and signals and trends that you look for?
3: Well, you want to hear positive comments too. I mean, as soon as you start hearing negative comments about a destination, that really gets viral really quickly. And so it's really important to take care of our community, to be welcoming to visitors, to make sure that they feel safe. All of that takes into play what makes a destination a great destination. I mean, as all of us who travel, if you go to a place and you didn't feel welcome and you didn't feel safe, you're not going to go back, and you're going to tell everybody you know. So that's really, really important. It's a big part of what our job is as well.
0: This is a somewhat public affairs focused program that we have here. And so I do want to turn attention to, you know, if there are policymakers that might be listening or hear this later as a podcast, what are some of the things that each of you and your organizations would want them to know about your work and about the industry? I'll start with you, Kathleen.
2: Well, since hospitality is one of the largest sectors in Maine, we can't take it for granted. Mm-hmm. So I would encourage every legislator, when the session opens in January, to keep hospitality in mind, and certainly tourism, which goes hand in hand. One of our wins from the last session was preserving the Tourism Marketing Fund. That was a huge win, and it was a lot of groups that came together, not just Hospitality Maine, but we secured it. And these are the things that we have to keep pushing for going forward, because it does require marketing. People have a lot of choices of where to go. And Maine has been one of the top, specifically Portland, for a long time, but that might not always be the case. And as Lynn says, she isn't always on campaign. I love that. We can't take our foot off the gas.
3: No, no, you can't, because think about the number of destinations across the world that you could go to visit. They're at your fingertips, sitting on your couch, looking for a mm-hmm. place to visit. And so you want to make sure that you're always top of mind. But for people who may be listening, I would say sometimes, you know, we know our city's pretty safe, really. We know that. But if you walk around and you think, okay, I'm going to pretend I'm not from here. I'm going to pretend I have my young family with me. How would I feel? That's that level of judgment I feel like we have to always, all of us, think about, because it's so important. Safety is our, it's human. We always want to feel safe. So I think that's something we have to always think about. We've heard of a lot of destinations who are struggling because of that. So I don't want us to ever get to that point. So we all have to think about
2: it. A lot of issues.
0: One thing I'm always amazed about, whenever I'm in the greater Portland area and I see people who are visiting us from away, is the fact that we are this incredible destination. I'm always amazed that people come here where we live and, you know, we get to enjoy and experience every day. But like you said, there are so many choices that they have to make, and they've chosen to come here. And when you step back and think about it in that respect, it really makes you appreciate it a little bit more.
3: Yeah, and it's a huge economic driver. If you think about all the businesses that rely on this industry that we all get to enjoy year-round, it's so important that we really support those. And not even just businesses that we automatically think of that are, you know, hotels and restaurants. A while ago, I did a survey to all of the hotels and said, what's on your expense report? What do you spend money on? And it's things like snow plowing and landscaping and chocolatiers for turndown service and local artists and graphic designers and printers and lawyers and accountants. It's everything. Yeah. And so when our industry is not doing well or they're struggling, those people also feel it. And people may not think about that as tourism, but because it's one of our highest industries, arguably still number one, it's still, we have to protect it.
2: A trickle-down effect.
3: Yes, yes.
0: If there was one thing as we come to the end of our conversation that you would really want residents of Maine, residents of the region, to understand about your industries, maybe that they might not have a particular appreciation for or an understanding about, what's something that you would really want the residents of the region to know about the tourism industry, the hospitality industry? I'll start with you, Kathleen.
2: Sure. Well, hospitality is a feeling. When you walk into a hotel or a restaurant, it's how people treat you. And that is a trained skill. So Maine has that great hospitality. And I think people should just realize that you're in the hand of a professional, the hands of a professional, when you have a great experience at a restaurant or a hotel. It's not a fluke. There's a lot going on behind the scenes to create that experience.
3: I love that. I just hosted a family here for a week, a special family. The mom is passing of cancer, and so I work with a foundation, and so we helped host their entire trip. And I just met with them literally right before this, and they were saying, we had the most amazing interactions with every single person we came in contact with. Maine is so kind. And I loved hearing that. It just warmed my heart, because we as travelers want to go someplace. We all travel. We want to go someplace and feel that same way. So it made me really happy to hear that, because, you know, we don't want our residents to be cranky about our visitors. They're important to us.
0: The last thing I want to ask each of you is, and I know that this is like picking your favorite child, I get it, but maybe I won't say pick your favorite restaurant or establishment in Portland, or pick your favorite activity or something, but maybe what's something recently you've done that you know, is a memorable experience or memorable occasion you had.
3: Oh, yeah, because I can't pick favorites. I can. I'm also partnership-based. You know? We both are.
0: I'll give you an out. Maybe it's something that was new that people might not be aware of that you want to highlight then.
3: Oh, you know, so probably something new that I had not been to yet. And this family went to this place, so I'll mention them. They were wonderful. Is Hurricane Meadows Farm in Falmouth. They were lovely, and they just partnered with Hearts of Pine for their corn maze. So there, they literally, that's top of mind, because
0: my three nieces were just there last week,
3: really?
0: And I had an amazing time. Yeah.
3: Oh, I love
0: so,
3: that.
0: Yeah,
3: they
0: had a great time.
3: I haven't been yet, so that was lovely.
2: Okay, I'm on the hot spot. Well, you know, I like some of the original gangsters. DeMillo's on the Water.
3: Oh, yeah.
2: Central Provisions.
3: Yeah.
2: The Latham Boroughs. There is no shortage of excitement in the Old Port. And I would just encourage everyone to come in, get out of your car, wear good shoes, walk the cobblestones, and find a new place like Elizabeth on Wharf Street. It's a great new place, and that is, everyone should go check it.
0: Well, we'll close it on that. Those are some great recommendations. And I want to thank Lynn Tollitson from Visit Portland and Kathleen Pierce from Hospitality Maine. 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I'm Jamie Garvin. 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

0: Well, everybody, it's 1:31. It's a Thursday afternoon, and it is time to switch gears, and it is time for USM Music and Me. So I'm going to say hi to Suzanne.
1: Hey, Jessica. How are you?
0: I'm good. How are you?
1: Good. Now the headphones are really, really good.
0: Good.
1: Loud, even.
0: Good.
1: That's all right. Well, it is Thursday, which I look forward to every other week. I'm here every other week, and then Jessica, who produces the show, she also hosts on the opposite week from me. So every Thursday at 1:30, come on in. Can you hear us? Okay. All right. If you're not familiar with the show, USM Music and Me is about highlighting all the interesting people that study and work at USM. And sometimes we get really interesting people who bring their seven or eight songs that they love, and we talk about what they do here at USM and what's going on there. And then we listen to their music one by one and talk about why they love it. This is really a show about the emotional impact of music, as far as I'm concerned, because people have strong feelings about their music. My guest today is Michaela Morello.
2: Hi. Michaela. Hi. Thank you for having me.
1: Oh, we're pleased. Pleased. She is the co-editor-in-chief of the Free Press. 2 weeks ago, I interviewed her co-editor. That was fun. You're also a student, obviously, media studies student. What's your plan there? What's your favorite aspect of media studies?
2: Yeah, so far, I got really into it when I started writing for the Free Press like a little over a year ago. Mm. So I'm concentrating in media writing. So I love writing so much. So hopefully in the future, I'll be able to write for some sort of publication. It's up in the air right now, as long as I get to write.
1: And what year are you in at this point?
2: I'm in my third year.
1: Okay, good. So you have a whole other year here to do a lot more things.
2: Yeah.
1: And explore and all. That's great. So Michaela sent me an email, and she has all these things after her name, you know, media studies student, co-editor-in-chief, also VP of HSO. What's that?
2: Yes, that's the Honor Student Organization. I just got appointed recently as the vice president. So we're kind of a newer club that's just getting restarted, I guess.
1: Mm-hmm.
2: So basically so far it's just been kind of coordinating with the other president and treasurer and stuff, just to do fun things. So we're going to do some volunteering soon. We're doing an open house. Hopefully the honors program is kind of weird in the sense that there's like so many different things to it and you can really do anything. So hopefully we'll be doing service trips, just fun stuff that we're interested in.
1: Wonderful. Wonderful. And okay, what then? SEAB, program specialist?
2: Yes, I know. I use so many acronyms. Student engagement and belonging program specialist. So basically student engagement and belonging is just what it sounds like to get students involved and engaged. So essentially I kind of just plan programs like this week on Friday, I'm doing like a Halloween trivia, and it's just a great different events to get students engaged. And I like to do a lot of crafting and that kind of stuff. So
1: perfect.
2: Fun things for students to do other than go to class and go to their dorm.
1: Yeah, and meet other people that they never, you know, might not run into, you know, because there's a lot of students and a lot of commuters. So, you know, I think it might be hard sometimes. If you live in Gorham, well, there's dorms here now, too. But still, you know, you're on a campus in Gorham, and maybe you can meet people more easily. But here it seems like it's a little more spread out or something.
2: Yeah, and it's kind of like a lot of older students, I feel like, in Portland.
1: Right.
2: So I don't know. I feel like they more so like to kind of do their own thing. So I think it's a good opportunity.
1: Uh-huh. Great. And then Commissioner of Culinary Issues for SBPG?
2: SBPO. Yeah, so that's Student Body President's Office. And I recently, because I ran for Student Body President last year, didn't win, but that's A-okay. And now I'm the Commissioner of Culinary Issues because I have food allergies. So that's like a big thing to me. Like, so I'm hoping to get more involved with like the dining hall and making sure it's accessible to people with food allergies and just that, you know, all of those culinary issues are taken care of. But I've done some other stuff. Like today I just helped table with the student body president for voter and like civic engagement. So we've been doing a lot of things like that, which has been
1: great. So great. You're doing voter registration. You and many other groups on campus
2: are
1: out there trying to get people registered. Tremendous. Are you getting a good response, or are a lot of people already registered?
2: I feel like a lot of people are already registered. And I think a couple weeks ago we did Donuts and Democracy, and it was a student body president, Ted, his great idea to give people donuts and hopefully get them registered. So you got a holy donut and you could register to vote if you were interested. So that was really cool.
1: A holy donut.
2: Yeah. Well, the good ones.
1: That's not cheap.
2: Right. Big budget.
1: Well, I'm really impressed with how involved you are in and how community oriented you are. That's really great, Michaela.
2: Thank you.
1: Good for you. I'm always been a community person. I worked at food co-ops and was very involved in that back in the day. And then just my whole life. I mean, I'm just a whatever, I'm a people person. What we do is like I said, they bring in some songs. So we're going to just jump right into it, unless Jessica has something she wants to do. No. Okay. Let's go to number one, and we'll tell you after the song who it is and all that. So listen with fresh ears. You know Preconceptions.

0: The View.
1: That was The View by Harrison Goodell, who's a pretty new to the scene, yes?
2: Yeah, he is very new, very sort of underground still.
1: Really? He's only like 20.
2: Yeah, I believe he's the same age as me, which is just crazy to think
1: Mind-blowing,
2: about.
1: Mind-blowing, yes. Yeah. So how did you discover him?
2: So I was just scrolling on TikTok one day, mm-hmm. and I saw this guy, and he was like, if you're in Portland, Maine, I have an upcoming concert, and he was playing guitar, and I was like, wow, sounds really good. And I sent it to my friend Zach, and I was like, we should go to this because we couldn't get tickets to see Noah Kahan because, you know, he's a big shot. They were like $700. So I was like, we should go to this, you know, $25. Let's go see him in Portland down the street. And we saw him, and then we saw him again and again because he was so great. So it's been awesome.
1: Well, where did you see him the first time?
2: He was at One Longfellow Square, I believe, in Portland. And then he's also played in like Portsmouth, Biddeford, Boston, all those different places.
1: Well, he's from New Hampshire.
2: Yeah.
1: Right? Yeah. I was really, you know, a lot of people bring in music from like their adolescence or, you know, like they try to do a biographical thing. And so it's often, you have a lot of contemporary stuff.
2: Yeah.
1: It's great. And so this came out this year. I mean, this is his first album came out this year, right?
2: Yeah. I believe he only has like maybe 10, 15 songs, something like that. So he's very, very limited, but they're all really good. So
1: Harrison Goodell. Wow. Remember that name? He's coming.
2: Yep. He's going to be famous.
1: Yeah. There you go. The View. Let's keep going. On the other side of the coin, your second song is very old and is an old timer. So let's hear that one.

0: All right, you just heard Billy Joel singing a song Vienna from all the way back in 1977. Now, where did you hear this?
1: Yeah, so that's way before I was born, obviously. But
0: way.
1: Yeah, way before. I'm 2005, so.
0: Yeah, right.
1: So my dad, he listens to like a lot of oldies and stuff, especially when we're in the car together. So I want to say that song just came on one day, like on Spotify as I was listening to his music. And I was like, wow, this sounds great. And then it quickly became one of my favorites. And that's probably the closest I'll get to my dad's music taste. Yeah. So I don't listen to a ton of oldies, but.
0: Yeah. What made you draw, what were you, about the song really drew you in?
1: Yeah, I guess just, I mean, Billy Joel's obviously amazing, but I think I just like the messaging of it because like, slow down, you're doing fine. I really like that because as someone who kind of struggles with anxiety, it's just, it's a good message. And it's just kind of like a nice carefree song that reminds you of that. Like I've even thought of getting that messaging like tattooed because I have so many tattoos and I'm always looking for more. And I was like, what a great quote that just can apply in so many aspects of life, especially as a college student. You need to remind yourself.
0: You're not going to. Yeah. Well, I read a little bit about why he wrote it. And it turns out that he went to Vienna. You know the story?
1: No, I don't know the story.
0: He went to Vienna to visit his father who had left the family like 15 years ago.
1: Oh.
0: And he, and that, that's a whole separate story, but that's why he went there. And he noticed that in Europe, a lot of older people are treated as useful and as productive people. He saw an old woman like sweeping the sidewalk. He said, Dad, why is she out there doing that? And he said, because it makes her feel like she's useful. And she is, you know. And I mean, it's a really small thing, but it really got to him. And he said, you know, you don't have to cram everything into your 20s and 30s. We all thought we did, you know. So,
1: oh, yeah, yeah. You know, yeah.
0: And I'm glad I crammed a lot in because I would never do it in my 60s or whatever. But it is. It's a song about, you know, hopefully you've got time, plenty of time.
1: Yeah.
0: You don't have to cram everything in. You're okay right now. And you are doing a lot right now, girl.
1: Thank you.
0: I mean, you are. So, yeah. Billy Joel, how are we doing on time? We're good. All right, let's go on to number three.

0: Well, there's Noah Kahn.
1: Yep.
0: We got to him, Noah Kahn, a Vermont person, resident in other Northern New England. And the song was called Staying Still. And what hit you about this song that was so great?
1: Yeah, so I think ever since Noah Kahn kind of blew up, as I talked about earlier, I've just really loved him. And one of my friends and I actually went to Fenway this summer. We didn't get tickets, but we sat outside Fenway and listened to Noah Kahn. And it was great. We were like, if we get tickets, we do. If we don't, we don't. So we sat outside and we were like, oh, what song's he playing? And it was great.
0: Could hear pretty good?
1: We could hear pretty good, yeah. At first, I was like, wait, we need to be quiet. I can't tell what he's playing. But we got there and, yeah, and I think I love this song too because he's talking about Boston and like New England. And whenever he does that, I'm like, wow, I've been to those places. So it obviously resonates and it's cool to have someone who's like a big name now actually talk about like Maine and Boston and stuff because, yeah.
0: I know, getting stuck on Starro Drive.
1: Yeah. Mm-hmm.
0: And when he's referring to Logan Airport, I realized
1: at
0: some point when he says, Logan, I hope you get hit by a tornado or hurricane. I thought, well, that's not very nice. That your girlfriend's ex or something, you know, Logan. And I was reading some of the comments and somebody named Logan said, I don't know what I did to make him so angry at me. But then somebody else said, it's great to hear. I'd like to see Logan Airport wiped out too. Yeah, it's very funny. But he's very emotional. I mean, his music, he's very open about sadness and losing people. I mean, and staying still, he's tired. He said he wrote the song because he was tired of driving. He hates driving to Logan and seeing people off. And maybe I'll never see them. Maybe they won't come back.
1: Yeah.
0: Oh.
1: Yeah. And my mom, when I first listened to the song, she's like, geez, why would he say that about Logan Airport? I'm like, I think it's the whole, like, you know, someone's leaving you and you don't want them to leave, that sort of thing.
0: Yes,
1: so,
0: that's, like, it's like a major metaphor or something for that.
1: But maybe that's why I love his music. I just, whenever I'm sad, I tend to listen to more sad music, which I don't.
0: He's good at that.
1: Yeah.
0: He is good. We have another one coming up later on. So, wow. That's a new song, isn't it?
1: Yeah, it's relatively new. I think this year I've...
0: Yeah.

0: already listened to it an insane amount of times, but yeah, very new.
1: Yeah, 2026. Wow. Staying Still by Noah Kahan is what we just heard. I have something to read to you all. WMPG is on the air thanks to listeners and Leonardo's Pizza, offering classic and gourmet pies with gluten-free and vegetarian options. 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
0: Yeah.
1: And you are listening to WMPG Gorham Portland. Here we are at 90.9 Community Radio, based at the University of Southern Maine. And we're here 24 hours a day, 7 days a week, and we've been around a long time, over 50 years. So it's quite the institution here at the station. There's so many students who've passed through as DJs and as, you know, volunteers and whatever, and then community people. So it's great. It's a great mix of shows and of ideas and of people. So that's my little rant about MPG. But you work upstairs because
0: yes,
1: you're co-editor of the Free Press, which is on the second floor of the building that MPG is on. So, but you've never been on the radio.
0: Nope.
1: And yet you've never been.
0: Yeah, I've never been. But who doesn't love the radio? Makes you feel like a star.
1: Yeah. And you don't have to do hair and makeup.
0: Right. No one knows what I look like right now.
1: Yeah. That's wow. All right, so let's keep moving. How about number four, please?

0: That was Conan Gray singing one of his songs, Vodka Cranberry. Came out last year, another modern song. So how did you find Conan Gray? Did you stumble on him or did somebody refer him or what?
1: Yeah, I knew a few of his other songs. Okay. Like there were just two or three that I listened to. And then my friend had mentioned this one to me and I'm like, that's really good. Sometimes I hesitate to listen to new music. I stick to like my tried and true. But yeah, it was really good. And I think that one I have the least like reasoning for liking. I like the way it sounds. I like, clearly I have a lot of emotions with all the music that I listen to. So,
0: well, I could tell.
1: Yeah.
0: That you have very emotional, the songs you have are all about, you know, stuff going on inside, which a lot of people do. Mm-hmm. That's why they are drawn to the music. And sometimes it's just the music, you know, itself. But all these, Vodka Cranberry, of course, it refers to drunk calling in the middle of the night, as he mentions. And about, basically, it's a heartbreaker, this song. How hard it is to, quote, reunite with somebody after a 3.5 month break. You know, I know you hate me. I mean, it's just so heartbreaking.
1: Yeah, I relate to all the feels. So I think that one just really speaks to me. And it kind of gives the vibe of just rolling your windows down, driving, like at sunset, listening to the music. Great. So I think I enjoy those vibes and the feelings.
0: Yep, he's American, born in California, grew up in Texas, but then went to college back at UCLA. Oh, and he's also sort of biracial. You know, his mother's Japanese.
1: Yeah.
0: Yeah. And his, and he lived a little bit, he was a toddler, but he lived in Japan for, when he was, because his mother went over there to take care of her father.
1: Oh, yeah.
0: So when he was a little toddler, he lived in Hiroshima.
1: Mm-hmm. Yeah. I don't know too much about him. Just
0: I like
1: yeah.
0: to do research.
1: I was going
0: to
1: say, I enjoy hearing all these facts.
0: Yeah, I like to research the artist because I'm interested in people as well as music.
1: Yeah.
0: And I want to know who's making this music and what what's going on with them. So interesting. And he has 4 albums. I mean,
1: yeah.
0: Well, he's 29. He's not one of those super young ones. But also very private about his sexuality. Did you know that?
1: Yeah, I did know that because there's a lot of speculation with all the different songs he makes. You never really know. And it's kind of a hot topic that people like to speculate on.
0: Well, it's his business.
1: Yeah,
0: you know?
1: Right.
0: So, well, the video for Vodka Cranberry is 2 men.
1: Mm-hmm.
0: Have you seen it?
1: I haven't seen the video either, no.
0: It's sweet.
1: Yeah.
0: Well, it's heartbreaking, but, you know. I don't always watch the videos. I don't have a lot of time to, you know, but I get into it. You know, I sit there and I listen and I look things up.
1: Yeah.
0: So I meant to re-intro my guest. I did not. Michaela Morello, who is a student, a third-year student. She's a media studies major, and she has many things that she does on campus. She is the co-editor-in-chief of the Free Press. She works for the student body. What is SB?
1: Student body president's office.
0: President's office, yep. Yes. Commissioner of Culinary Issues.
1: Mm-hmm.
0: Really doing some good work on that, making sure the dining hall is aware of certain issues, etc. And also, the other two things you do, what you're vice president of the
1: Honor Student Organization.
0: I'm sorry, yeah. I should write this.
1: Oh, that's A-okay. I should use not so many acronyms next time.
0: I did write it down, Honor Students. And then what's SEAB again, Program Special?
1: Student Engagement and Belonging. So just hosting fun programs so students have something else to do besides class.
0: And you get good turnouts?
1: Yeah, pretty good turnouts,
0: great.
1: Yeah.
0: Well, now that there's, I mean, I've lived in Maine for so long. I mean, I remember when it was called UMPG, hence the name of this radio station,
1: yeah.
0: MPG. It was University of Maine, Portland Gorham, and then they changed it to University of Southern Maine at one point, eventually. But there was no housing in Portland for a long time. All the housing was in Gorham, and Portland was really kind of a commuter. I mean, a lot of non-traditional age students do attend, you know, people finally finishing their bachelor's or getting a master's or whatever. So there's a lot of I think that, do you like that aspect of the student body that is kind of a mix?
1: Yeah, I do enjoy that, yeah. And I enjoy just meeting all different kinds of people. I feel like the school's very diverse in that sense where you might have a class with someone who's in their 60s and someone mm-hmm. who's a freshman. So it's just very,
0: yeah,
1: it's very cool in that way.
0: Yeah, I think so too. And I think it's not typical of like a lot of 4-year colleges that are kind of, you know, out in the country or whatever they do. But to be in Portland and to have that access for, you know, people who need to finish their degree or because they never did or they want to do something else and they want to get a master's or whatever. So USM rocks.
1: Yep.
0: It does. It does. All righty. All right, so we have 4 more songs, and here you go. Let's go with another another song, number 5.

house. So I found shelter by the river's mouth. And I go swimming till my feet touch ground, till I find something permanent.

0: All right, Noah Kahan again. Draw You Out is the name of the song. It's new.
1: Yes, clearly I love a new song. I love Noah Kahan too.
0: Yeah, there you go. Where did you find it? Was that on like just all the, you know, Spotify and everything?
1: Yeah, it was on all the socials. He had posted kind of like a snippet or like a clip of him singing it, and I was like, this is beautiful. So I, of course, had to listen to it the second it came out.
0: Do you know what it's going to be in a movie?
1: Yeah, it's going to be in The Hunger Games, which I've actually never seen, despite it being super popular. So maybe I'll have to watch it now.
0: Well, this is, a new one, Hunger Games. Sunrise of the Reaping. It's coming out later this year or maybe next year. I don't know.
1: I want to say it was coming out in November, but I could be very wrong.
0: Yeah, so. I've seen the two a long time ago. You know, I don't know who's in it now. Mm-hmm. I mean, it was Jennifer Lawrence, and that was really great. She's so great.
1: I bet they're wonderful,
0: And it's very, you know, kind of creepy about what could happen to a country.
1: Yeah.
0: If the wrong people get in charge. So, I didn't read the books, but I did like the first two movies, and I don't know if there's been more, but this one's coming out soon, and his song is in it. He has made it really big. It's incredible.
1: Yeah. I think his most popular song has like well over a billion streams. So
0: really?
1: Yeah. So it's very cool to see how he kind of kept at it and just blew up one day.
0: Yeah, and he doesn't have a band. He's not he's just a folk singer.
1: Yeah.
0: Sort of, or I don't know what you call him.
1: Yeah, I've heard like folk, pop, indie, sort of, I don't know. All these different genres around.
0: He's just him.
1: Yeah.
0: And I don't think he covers. Does he cover anybody? Or is he always original?
1: I don't think so. I'm pretty sure I've just seen his original work.
0: He puts out a lot.
1: Yeah.
0: Yeah. Wow. Another New Englander makes it big.
1: Yes. Gotta love it.
0: You gotta love it. Yes. All right, Michaela. All right, let's go on. Number six.

0: Okay. That was Steve Lacy, and the song is called Dark Red. Came out in 2017. And why did you put this on your list?
1: Yeah, I didn't realize that it came out that long ago, actually. Yeah. That's like almost 10 years now, which is crazy.
0: I know.
1: He was someone else who had kind of had like a surge. I don't know how big he got, but he had a song that was all over TikTok. So I started listening to a bunch of his other songs, and I guess it just resonated with me. It's another one where I'm like, I like the beat. I like how it sounds. Yeah. And I feel like it's another song that kind of clearly touches on someone leaving or bad things happening. So I don't know what that says about me, but
0: yeah,
1: I
0: know. I'm thinking, I hope she hasn't had a bad breakup lately.
1: No, not recently.
0: Yeah. Well, Dark Red. I thought, well, what does that mean? You know?
1: Yeah.
0: And, you know, it has to do with lipstick.
1: Mm-hmm. Yeah.
0: Apparently, if a woman's wearing dark red lipstick, something bad's coming.
1: See, I didn't even know that.
0: She's so full of confidence that you just don't know.
1: Ooh, probably.
0: What's going
1: to
0: happen.
1: But yeah, I was instantly, when this one came on, I was like, I'm excited to learn a little more about this, because it's another one where I didn't know a lot of the facts. I kind of just listened to it, and I'm like, sounds great. I'll put it on there.
0: Yeah, I mean, when it comes down to it, it's the music itself and the sound of the voice that's, you have to like that to begin with.
1: Yeah, for sure.
0: To then get into the lyrics, pretty much. But that's, he's from Compton, California. He's a singer, songwriter, a guitarist, and a record producer.
1: Oh.
0: He's been around for a while.
1: Yeah, I didn't realize it had been that long. I thought he was kind of one of the other young people, but.
0: It was on his first album.
1: Mm-hmm.
0: Called Steve Lacy's Demo.
1: Original.
0: Yeah, really. So I forgot. One thing I wanted to ask you is, are you from Maine, or where did you, how did you get to USM?
1: Yeah, I'm from Maine. I'm right from Westbrook, so literally 10, 15 minutes away, but I still live on campus in Portland. So, and the reason I came here, I never thought I would since it's so close by, but I was lucky enough to get a lot of scholarships where it would be free for me to come here. So I was like,
0: whoa,
1: I can't pass that up. And I love my family, so I get to be close to them as well, but have my own space. So
0: it's been really nice. That's a great combo.
1: Yeah.
0: Yeah. Because some people really want to get away from their family. Mm-hmm. Not for bad reasons. Well, sometimes for bad.
1: Yeah.
0: But sometimes just because you want to be independent. You know, I was glad to go away. My mother gave me a limit, 2.5 hour drive max.
1: Yeah.
0: Because she had another kid in college. She was a widow. I mean, you know, it was just her. And then she had my little sister. But, you know, she gave me a limit of how far away I could go. But I really thought it would be good to get out of town. You know?
1: Get that independence. Yeah.
0: Yeah. Yeah. Yeah. Well, good. Yeah. Westbrook. All right. Let's go down to number 7 and hear that one.

0: And you just heard Midnight, is that right? No, We Hug Now. We Hug Now, what a great title, by Sidney Rose, fairly recent, last year. Very different, you know, obviously a female singer, but, yeah. You know, she's just very breathy. And, mm-hmm. and what's your... You know, what do you get from this song? Why did you go
1: yeah,
0: for this?
1: Yeah, I was going to say this is another sad one. We're going to get a little depressing here. But I guess I kind of attribute it to grief in a way, because without getting too depressing, the person I would consider kind of like my first love, my first relationship sort of thing, had passed away 2 years ago. And
0: oh, I'm sorry.
1: Thank you. It's okay, but it, yeah, I guess that's maybe why I like a lot of sad songs. But
0: yeah. It's
1: kind of when she says like, the world ended when it happened to me. Like, obviously, the world doesn't actually end, but sometimes that's how you feel. So it's kind of just like a lot of lines like that. I'm like, oh, it punches you in the heart. It really makes you feel something. And it's like, it's nice to be able to like relate to something like music and poetry and all that kind of stuff. So
0: it does soothe.
1: That's my depressing
0: soul.
1: Spiel.
0: Yeah. Music is like critical to human life, mm-hmm. in my opinion. But, oh, wow. Well, you know, what I liked about this song is that it was really about a friendship, you know, being ended, sort of like, you know, that happened to me in high school. I had a really good, you know, female friend, and I don't know what happened. All of a sudden she was mad at me and I did not understand.
1: Oh, that's high school. Yep.
0: That's high school.
1: Yep.
0: And it was just sort of refreshing to hear a song about friends breaking up or somebody dumping you, just as a friend, because friendship is crucial.
1: Yeah, and I was going to say it's interesting and very powerful how we like attribute it to such different things. Like there's friends, there's breakup, there's like death and grief, and it's cool how a song can encompass all of that
0: I
1: guess. Yeah.
0: I know.
1: That's a powerful one for me, yeah.
0: Wow. She's from Georgia. She's 22.
1: Wow. See, I knew nothing about her. I was just like, beautiful song.
0: Lives in Nashville. Smart.
1: Yep.
0: I don't know much else about her than that. I like that, though, that she's, you know, obviously pursuing her career in Nashville, which is a smart move. There's so many musicians there and so many ways to get known or to, you know, of course, there's a lot of people also doing that, you know, but still, it's a good place to go. So good for her. Sidney Rose, that was. All right, we got one more song to go. Let's hear that one, a number 8.

0: Okay, that was Midnight Love by a singer named Girl in Red. That is her stage name. And we got to get going here soon, but just give me a little bit of why you love this song.
1: Yeah, I guess I've gravitated towards a lot of her music. I really like all of her songs, but I think it's another somewhat sad one where it talks about
2: being,
1: everyone's going to be depressed now, but it kind of talks about, you know, being second best or second choice or whatever, and I think everyone has maybe felt like that in some capacity, so it's just another thing that, like, resonates with me and probably most people, so.
0: Yeah, she's Norwegian, by the way, and she sings in perfect American English. Mm-hmm. So we have been talking to and listening to the songs of Michaela Morello, a USM media studies student who manages many identities on campus, including co-editor of Free Press. So thank you, Michaela, for coming on.
1: Yeah, thank you so much for having me. This was lovely.
0: Good. It was really fun. It was really fun. I want everybody to stay tuned for Daddy G's Gumbo Shop, always a good time. And also to let you know that next Thursday, the Begathon, the fall Begathon, starts October 22nd to 28th. So be sure you support the station and USM Music and me if you can. Thanks also, of course, to Jessica, who is my partner on this show. She produces it and co-hosts, so she'll be on next week. And also thank you to the listener. Thanks again for listening. I'm Suzanne. I'll see you a couple weeks. Bye. Whew, timing was just perfect.
1: I know. I was like, how did you do it?

Yeah, you know when you hear that music, it's time for the gumbo shop, y'all. This is WMPG 90.9 on the FM radio dial. And right now, time is 2:34, and it's time for the gumbo shop. My name is Daddy G. I'm proprietor of the gumbo shop. And they gave me a little time to play some blues, some R&B, some funk, some maybe a little bit of Zydeco. And we'll just keep it going. If you have something that you're really hankering to hear, 780-4909 will be the number to call. I'll see if I can get it on for you.

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I'm gonna walk up to his gate, see if I can get this thing straight, 'cause I want him.

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I was over to Yes's one Sunday morning, boy. And old Papa Ammons was over there, Albert, before he paid. Boy, you talking about some fun we had it. He and Papa Yes's, they double-headed the piano.

That remind me of Bigfoot Clowes at the Victory Club, boy. You ever heard Bigfoot Clowes play? He and sweet Frank Williams.

I run into a little girl with a green dress on and some red stockings. 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She was a solid sender. Boy, she really could boogie.

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1: You're listening to WMPG 90.9 on your FM dial, and I'm a little slow because I'm just getting into the music a little bit. I'm having some fun here playing some music and having some difficulty with some of the equipment. Anyway, I started to set off with Fruitland Jackson, and It's All Good, Thimba's tune. Magic Sam after that, and Call Me If You Need Me. Dinah Washington, after that, Is You Is or Is You Ain't, My Baby. Jay McShane, after that, famous Kansas City. Pop Staples was after that. And without his girls, without Mavis or any of the other two, yeah, Pop Staples can put it down. That was a favorite for Martin Luther King. He's... That was one of his favorite tunes, and it's called I Shall Not Be Moved. That last song was Little Brother Montgomery, and Talking Boogie was the name of the tune. I'm going to change it up just a tadly here, I think. And we'll have some, you know, we're going on, trying to get it on here a little bit. Let me make sure. Oh, yeah, I got it. Here we go.

0: 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This is Daddy G talking to you. You listen to the Gumbo Shop, y'all. I got a little business to take care of real quick.
1: Book your pick.
0: So, yeah, hang on for a second. Oh, come on.

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2: Yeah, you listen to, like he says, you listen to WMPG. I'm going to tell you what I played. I started to set off with Rick Estrin. I laugh every time. I've seen this guy a couple times. He's funny. Good stuff. Shut Your Mouth. What's the name of his tune? Well, it's actually Shut Your Big Fat Mouth, but I kind of shortened it a little bit. Albert King after that. Got to Be Some Changes Made. Little Dave Thompson. Out in the Cold. Yeah. That's what she says you got to be, is out in the cold. Then Luther Keith. He's got his nose wide open. Yeah, I've been there before. That last song was Rolls. It's an old one, actually. A good one. I liked it. It's called, it's by Rolls Royce. It's got I Want to Get Next to You. Okay, let me get back to throwing down some blues here. Oh, let's check this one out. This is, going to be a surprise.

Sorry about that. I'm just getting carried away with all the stuff I'm getting ready to do. Started to set off with, I started to set off with, I bought that CD on the street from a street peddler on the street in New Orleans. Mr. Love Man is name of the cat that it said. I don't know all the songs on it because they're not written. But yeah, I do that. Well, I don't do that. I do that a lot when I'm down there. People say, hey, got some money from the CD, and then I play it. And if it's appropriate, I can play it on the radio. So I threw that one on. I hope he's doing well with that with his music. War came in after that, and Me and Baby Brother. Little Brian and the Zydeco Travelers came after that with Snap Bean. And that last song was Anson Funderburg and the Rockets. And let me see name of the tune. Okay, See What You Do to Me. Okay, it's 3:42. I know I ain't got much time, but what happened to me this past week is somebody came up to me out of the blue. They do that a lot, they say, hey, I heard your show, I like your show, I've been listening to your show, blah blah blah. This lady came up to me, and I never would have expected her to say to tell me that she's heard my show. I asked her, I had a little conversation, and she said, really, she heard my show and she liked it. And I'm like, oh my God. So I'm not, I'm going to take that, okay? Take that as a sign. Anyway, I have to give y'all a little churching right now. It's about 7 minutes, and it's my favorite, one of my favorites. And her name is Mosi Burks, and she's going to tell you what happened when she got up this morning.

This is WMPG 90.9 on the FM dial. Last three songs I played, Mississippi Mass Choir, and when I rose up this morning, after that I played Mr. Willie and Hole in the Wall. Then one of the CDs started messing up, so I couldn't get my other song on. So bearing that in mind, Begathon's coming up. I think it's next week. And I'll be here next week. I'm going to have my friend, the blues doctor, come in here, and we're going to beg for some money. And we need some money to fix this CD player because it's messing up real bad. That last song was Lady Blues. What's her name? Miss Lady Blues. And Do It was the name of the tune. I had a request by Zip Dog, and I'm going to, you know, get a couple of minutes of it in before I have to leave. I have to leave now. And so I'll be back next, like I said, next week. I think we have the Begathon. So y'all come on back next week. We'll make it fun anyway. In the meantime, y'all take care of you for me.

Hey, this is Midnight Mike from the Riff Room, and I'll be hosting Freaky Friday with Nick Kuntz this Friday, October 16th. We'll be broadcasting live from Wilson County Barbecue from 5 to 7. You know I'll be spinning plenty of guitar-driven rock, Riff Room style. But come on down, make some requests, and try me out. I'll be ready for just about anything. So join us for some great music, cold beer, pork belly burnt ends, and hush puppies. You know you want some.

This is Nicholas Kuntz here with Sunglow on October 15th, Thursday. You heard that right. This Friday, me and Midnight Mike from Riff Raff are going to be at Freaky Fridays doing a live set at Wilson County Barbecue. So make sure to pop on by to that. My first time doing one since last year, and I saw a few of you then, so make sure to come by that. Hope everybody has had a good week so far. The weather today, especially, is super nice. What you just heard before the break was Squeeze Wax by Cocteau Twins. Before that, 1995 by the Radio Department. 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MainePeople'sAlliance.org. And if you're a student, I heard they're doing pledges to vote around, so be sure to look out for that. All right, and up next here, we have Rockman by McGee.

Nicholas Kuntz here with Sunglow. What you just heard was Face to Face by Daft Punk. Before that was Razorblade by The Strokes. And before that, Rockman by McGee. And we are going to go right back into the music here. Up next, we have I'm Only Sleeping by The Beatles.

baby. 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

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You just kind of wasted my precious time.

Nicholas Koontz here with Sunglow. What you just heard was Don't Think Twice, It's Alright by Bob Dylan. Before that was Choice Blanket by The Sea and Cake. And before that, I'm Only Sleeping by The Beatles. The Portland Museum of Art invites the community to its third Thursday program each month, open to all. 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All right, and we are going to come back to the music here with Mender by Mavie.

Nicholas Koontz here with Sunglow on WMPG. What you just heard was El Pastor Mentiroso by Juana Molina. Before that was There's a Light That Never Goes Out by The Smiths. And before that was Mender by Mabby. Just a reminder and a new thing to anyone who just got in. Me and Midnight Mike from Riff Raff are going to be at Freaky Fridays this week at Wilson County Barbecue. So if you can, make sure to come on out for that. It'll be 4:30 to around 7:30. So that will be awesome. So up next here, we have Boys Don't Cry by The Strokes.

0: Right then, we have a rather important announcement regarding Interzone Radio, which, as you may or may not recall, used to shuffle about on Monday evenings at 5 o'clock, like a confused penguin in a bowling alley. 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
2: 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This is Nicholas Coons here with Sunglow on WMPG Gorham, Portland. What you just heard was Papa Fangout by Sharp Pins, before that Lilo by Pine Barrens, and before that Boys Don't Cry by The Cure. And up next here, we have Just the Way You Are by Billy Joel.

0: Have you ever been shopping and noticed an item arbitrarily labeled for women, only to realize it's significantly more expensive than the for men counterpart? 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
1: Blunt Youth coming on at 6 today. This is Nicholas Kuntz here with Sunglow. What you just heard was No One Knows Me Like My Piano by Sampha. Before that, You Rock My World by Michael Jackson. And before that, Canuck Chase by Labby Seafray. And right now, we are going to start the penultimate set with Winter Wonderland by Animal Collective.

just heard was Wait by the Beatles. Before that, Somebody That I Used to Know by Elliot Smith. And before that, Fireworks by Animal Collective. It's that time again, guys. We're going to have to wrap it up. As always, thank you to WMPG and to all the Sungola listeners. Make sure to stay tuned next week for Ethnically Non-Monogamous with Spicy Chili Girl. And make sure to stay tuned up next for Interzone. Also, if you are in town, make sure, if you want to see this show live, if you enjoyed it, there is the Freaky Fridays me and Midnight Mike from Riff Raff are doing at Wilson County. So you can get some good music and some good food. It'll be a good time. The last song of the night tonight is going to be Young Americans by David Bowie. And then we'll have time for a little bonus track here with Poinciana by Ahmad Jamal. So for WMPG and Sunglow, this is Nicholas Kuntz. Goodbye and good night.

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0: Thanks for tuning in to Interzone Radio. Coming up, part two of the 1953 sci-fi classic Breathes There a Man by Charles E. Fritsch. In part one, we met our hero or anti-hero, Arthur Dunlop, a loyal employee of the government, which shockingly owned all commercial entities, demanded absolute loyalty, and masked a dark, paranoid lifestyle with American dream trimmings. But there's more to the story. There's some subterfuge and intrigue. Arthur seems to be involved with some secret group. On his way to meet his paramour, who his wife knows nothing about, a paramour with whom he collaborates on some secret mission, Arthur is spotted by one of the feared government robots, which is where we will pick up the story. The streets were dark, lit only by the moon and the stars, and houses were dark phantoms rising in the night, their owners lulled to sleep by the omnipresent television receivers. But he tried not to think of that. He thought of the cool velvet evening which lay before him, and of the girl who waited quietly in the shadows of a deserted park. He thought of that as he walked into the night, and he thought also of things more serious. And suddenly, a voice cried, "Stop!" It was a mechanical voice, tinny, without emotion. "It is the time of curfew. You are not allowed out. Your name?" Arthur stood petrified and stared at a black robot face before him. He heard a click, loud in the darkness, and knew that his picture had been taken. The sound jarred him from his immobility, and he turned and scampered into the darkness. "Stop!" the robot commanded. "Stop!" And a shaft of light darted from its forehead, piercing the darkness, shriveling grass beneath Arthur's feet. But the ray missed him, and he darted down the street amid the pounding echoes of his flight. After several blocks, he threw himself panting into a doorway and looked back down the street. Nothing. Silence and moonlight and darkness, and only his own labored breathing, while his chest rose and fell in unaccustomed gasps. But they had his picture. In seconds, a giant machine could find a similar picture in its files, complete with every detail of information concerning him. They might get him before the work was complete. If he could only evade them until he could turn this to advantage. He felt in his pocket for the radioactive silver disc he knew was there. Down the street, a shadow moved, and he held his breath. In a shaft of moonlight, black metal glinted darkly. With a muffled cry, he slipped from the doorway and flew down the street, trying to still the noise he made. Behind him, no sounds came to indicate pursuit. He darted across the street, went into an alley, crossed another street. Finally, he came to the park. He stopped. Fearfully, he looked behind him. No one. He walked forward. The park was a mass of tree and shadow, indistinguishable. Softly, he called,
2: "Julie."
0: No answer.
2: "Julie."
0: A gentle movement, and someone disengaged from the shadows glided to him. Someone soft and warm, and feminine. He could smell the elusive taint of her perfume even before she entered his arms. "You're late," she said. "I was detained." She looked sharply at him. "Trouble?" I don't know. A robot surprised me. He took my picture.
3: "A robot?" she said in alarm, drawing away from him. "They probably already know who you are. Were you followed?"
0: "Part of the way, but I think I dropped him."
3: "You think?"
0: Her tone was worried.
3: "Do you realize you might have led him here?
0: We can't go to the meeting place now. They'll be searching for you." "And they'll find me if I stay here," he said mournfully. "Now you've got to take me, Julie. I've got to go someplace."
3: "Where?"
0: she said. "Where can anyone go, except up there?" With a motion of her head, she indicated the moon, hanging like a grim reminder of the prison colony it contained. She shook her head.
3: I should have suspected it when that WBI man showed up. Somehow they've gotten wise to you. Do you realize you've jeopardized our entire position? I didn't mean to. It matters very little whether or not you meant to, Julie said sharply. The fact is, you've done it. Her tone softened. I'm sorry, Arthur. It's just that I understand how you feel, Arthur said gently, taking her in his arms. Believe me, Julie, everything will turn out all right. I hope so, Julie said. Well, we have to do something. We can't stay here. Take me to the hiding place, Julie, he begged. We can work out something from there. She looked at him briefly, considering the alternatives, her mind torn between affection for him and fear for the underground safety. He knew she was recalling the many plans they had made for when all this was over, the legal matter of Helen, their home in a world where the air was free. If I stay here, they'll get me, he reasoned. At least we have a chance the other way, if we hurry. In sudden determination, she said, Come on, then. She took him by the hand and led him deeper into the park. During the year he had been an unofficial member of the Underground, supplying them with blueprints, he had never seen their headquarters, but he suspected it was close by, right under the noses of the authorities, and Julie did not disappoint him. She led him to a stone block monument commemorating the heroes of the last war, and effortlessly pushed aside one of the blocks to reveal the darkness of a tunnel. Follow me, she directed, and disappeared. Arthur did, but first he dropped the silver disc a few feet away. When they were in the tunnel, Julie closed the entrance again and produced a flashlight. By its beams, they made their way downward. They walked for perhaps a half mile, when the tunnel broadened into what seemed a cavern. Their footsteps echoed from the opposite wall with a click, click, click, click, click, click. The old subway, Julie explained, her voice hollow, and Arthur nodded. With the coming of the Helibus system many years ago, the subways had been discarded and their entrances sealed and checked periodically. Of course, they couldn't know about the monument entrance. At least, they hadn't, Arthur amended, thinking of the silver disc, whose emanations could now be easily picked up by the robots. Here we are, Julie said, after a while, coming to a halt before a door. She tapped carefully with the flashlight according to a prearranged signal. The door slid open slightly, emitting a finger of light from the room's glow tube. A man's face appeared to survey the corridor briefly. Then the door went wide. Are we all here? Julie wanted to know.
4: Yes, we were waiting for you. A voice said.
3: Arthur whirled.
4: You?
5: Everything okay, Dunlop?
3: Samson asked, smiling.
6: Simply great, he answered, a little weakly.
4: What kept you?
3: Samson asked Julie. He was delayed by a robot.
4: What?
3: Austin was at the door, frowning.
4: I thought I heard a noise.
3: His voice was a whisper. Samson pulled out a gun. He glared at Dunlop.
4: If they followed you...
3: The door gave way with a sudden blast that threw them all to the floor. In the smoking entrance, a robot appeared. With an effort, Samson forced himself erect and leveled his blaster. Before he could fire, Arthur leaped at the man, wrenched the weapon from his fingers. Then the robot was in the room, then another and another, their forehead rays ready for instant use. There was no escape.
2: Arthur!
3: Julie cried hoarsely.
4: There's your WBI man,
3: Samson accused. Arthur smiled crookedly and held on to the blaster in his hand. He did not look at Julie, for there was silent contempt and shame in her eyes. The trial was short and simple, for justice had ceased to be a complicated thing and was governed by facts considered in the light of pre-established premises. To offset any possibility of human error, a great machine unemotionally sifted and weighed facts presented to it, and arrived at a decision. Either those accused were guilty, or they were not guilty, and obviously they were, so the trial itself and Arthur's testimony were matters of formality. The prisoners were, of course, duly convicted and sentenced to life on the lunar prison colony, where life was rumored to be not long. However, an unexpected development arose. The court, it seems, had fed also into the machine various newly discovered facts concerning Arthur Dunlop
6: and the machine, with a figurative eye pre-focused on state security, had arrived at a further pronouncement. "You are to be commended," the court said, as spokesman for the machine, "for your excellent work as a member of the World Bureau of Investigation. However, there is a little matter of a radio set concealed in your home." Arthur's face went white. Helen, he thought. That movement in the darkness. She hadn't been asleep. Of course. She was loyal to the cause, even to the extent of betraying her husband. Perhaps she even suspected about Julie. He almost laughed aloud. "But that was for emergency use," he pleaded, knowing it would do no good, "to contact the WBI when necessary." "That may be," the court conceded. "However, it was unauthorized, and it is even possible that its use might be harmful to the state. Until we can investigate further, you will be sentenced to a temporary term of 1 year on the Lunar Prison Colony, after which your case will be automatically up for review. I understand you applied for lunar duty. This will give you an excellent opportunity to become acquainted with conditions firsthand." The court's gavel fell, an archaic but effective symbol of the passing of judgment. He did not look at the other prisoners who sat gloating nearby, even in the losing of their cause. Strange, Arthur Dunlop thought almost unemotionally, the way things had turned out. The lunar prison ship came down out of the sky like a gray metal coffin, settling with infinite slowness to the dock where prisoners waited silently. The airlock opened and a gangplank stretched its finger toward them. A blonde, uniformed man strode from the ship, his captain's bars glinting in the afternoon sunlight. The Earth Guard came forward, holding out a list of names. "Some additions to your labor camp, my dear captain," he said jovially. "And welcome they'll be," the captain said, an indefinable glint in his eyes. "We have a lot of work to accomplish up there." "So I've heard," the guard said. The captain smiled. "You haven't heard the half of it," he said, winking, and the guard guffawed. All right," Samson growled irritably. "If we're going, let's go." "Patience, friend," the blonde captain admonished. "Right this way now, that's right, through the airlock. Take your seats as I call them off. Dunlop, 1. Samson, 2. Austin, 3. Arthur filed silently into the spaceship, Samson and Julie and the others behind him. He took a seat and looked around. He cried out at what he saw, and then Samson's hands were upon his neck, squeezing with the fury of a man possessed by one thought. He felt his breath being cut off, the room darken. They fell into the aisle. He could hear shouts of vengeance around him, and he thought he heard Julie's frantic voice telling them to stop. Julie, the airlock, clanged with awful finality, and there was a sickening rush as the spaceship darted aloft. Uncushioned bodies flew, and Arthur felt the pressure on his throat ease. He blinked open his eyes, forced himself erect. The blonde captain was bending over him. "You okay?"
7: "I'm still alive, George," he said, massaging his throat. "But I think we'd better tell them before I need a new head."
6: "George?" Julie said, puzzled. "You two know each other?"
7: "We're in the war together," the captain said. Arthur rose unsteadily. "I'd like you people to meet my best friend, George Keating.
6: But
7: we decided some time ago that Earth is no place for an underground movement," Arthur said. "There's too much secrecy, too much danger involved in the slightest movement away from the established pattern. People are too involved with the superstate idea and the dangers to their own particular skins. Like my wife Helen," he thought to himself.
8: "There's one place, though," George Keating supplied, "where the inhabitants are in perfect accord with overthrowing the government as it now exists."
7: "Where?" Samson asked skeptically.
6: "Where else?" Arthur told him, smiling. "But the moon. On the prison colony where people were sent because they didn't like the way things were turning out politically and otherwise on Earth. It was a comparatively simple matter to replace the guards with our own group."
8: "Then," Julie exclaimed, "then you were in on this all the time? It was part of a plan."
6: Arthur nodded. "All except Helen's turning me in, which was unexpected, but just as well, I suppose. We're almost ready for the ultimatum, and we wanted this group to aid us, which is why I betrayed you. We could have whisked you away secretly, but there was greater danger in that, and the disappearance of an individual, much less a group, couldn't go unnoticed in that society. Besides, This way they'll be more complacent.
7: As I told that guard, Keating added, we've still got a lot of work to do, chiefly on the other side of the moon where Earth can't see. Put the finishing touches on spaceships we've been building. Assemble the weapons and the guided missiles. A lot of work. We may not have to use them. I hope we don't. But they'll be ready, just in case.
6: Samson wet his lips.
7: It's a big project, he said testily.
6: Of course, Arthur admitted, smiling. He indicated a porthole. But look at Earth down there. They crowded to see. It was a large green ball, glowing iridescently, becoming smaller as they approached the prison colony that was not a prison colony. Julie shrank into Arthur's arms.
3: It's beautiful, she said.
6: Austin said, why, it looks fragile, like you could reach out from here and smash it. There was awe and wonder in his voice.
7: You can, Keating said, if necessary. His eyes narrowed. It's a perfect target, a sitting duck from the sky. Who owns the moon controls Earth.
6: I'd like to apologize, Samson said, offering his outstretched hand to Arthur.
3: Me too, Julie said.
7: I'll accept both apologies, Arthur Dunlop said. But from you, Julie, I won't settle for a handshake.
6: Julie took the hint.
7: We have a lot of time yet, so we may as well all relax, Keating announced. Arthur and I can brief you on the situation as it stands.
6: He grinned. If he ever comes up for air. They laughed the laughter of free people and gazed through the porthole at their destination. The bright face of the moon floated towards them. Behind them, the Earth hung at peace, unsuspecting that anything had changed.
7: That was part two of Breathes There a Man by Charles E. Fritch from Rocket Stories, July 1953.
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10: Dad, I sure feel bad about the war and our enemies. I should be doing something, but I'm too young.
11: Not really, Mike. Mikey, my boy, there's always something we can do for our country, whether it's creating empty fears, exaggerating risks to our security, or exploiting other nations for our own benefit.
10: That's awesome, Dad. But, like, what can I do?
11: Well, boy, my lad, Mick, now that you're of age...
10: Of age, Daddy-o? Dad, what exactly does that mean?
11: Well, thanks to Mr. Bush's new military math, you're ready for military service. Right now, this very minute.
10: This very minute? 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
11: 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And those who serve are of service to our country.
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The Cats of Ulthar by H.P. Lovecraft. It is said that in Ulthar, which lies beyond the river sky, no man may kill a cat, and this I can verily believe as I gaze upon him who sitteth purring before the fire. For the cat is cryptic and close to strange things which men cannot see. He is the soul of antique Egyptus and bearer of tales from forgotten cities in Meroe and Ophir. He is the kin of the jungle's lords and heir to the secrets of hoary and sinister Africa. The Sphinx is his cousin, and he speaks her language. But he is more ancient than the Sphinx and remembers that which she hath forgotten. In Ulthar, before ever the burgesses forbade the killing of cats, there dwelt an old cotter and his wife, who delighted to trap and slay the cats of their neighbors. Why they did this, I know not, save that many hate the voice of the cat in the night, and take it ill that cats should run stealthily about yards and gardens at twilight. But whatever the reason, this old man and woman took pleasure in trapping and slaying every cat which came near to their hovel. And from some of the sounds heard after dark, many villagers fancied that the manner of slaying was exceedingly peculiar. But the villagers did not discuss such things with the old man and his wife, because of the habitual expression on the withered faces of the two, and because their cottage was so small and so darkly hidden under spreading oaks at the back of a neglected yard. In truth, much as the owners of cats hated these odd folk, they feared them more, and instead of berating them as brutal assassins, merely took care that no cherished pet, or mouser, should stray toward the remote hovel under the dark trees. When, through some unavoidable oversight, a cat was missed, and sounds heard after dark, the loser would lament impotently, or console himself by thanking fate that it was not one of his children who had thus vanished. For the people of Ulthar were simple, and knew not whence it is all cats first came. One day, a caravan of strange wanderers from the south entered the narrow, cobbled streets of Ulthar. Strange wanderers they were, and unlike the other roving folk who passed through the village twice every year. In the marketplace, they told fortunes for silver and bought bright beads from the merchants. What was the land of these wanderers, none could tell, but it was seen that they were given to

great relief in the lively antics of a black kitten. So the boy, whom the dark people called Menes, smiled more often than he wept, as he sat playing with his graceful kitten on the steps of an oddly painted wagon. On the third morning of the wanderer's stay in Ulthar, Menes could not find his kitten, and as he sobbed aloud in the marketplace, certain villagers told him of the old man and his wife, and of sounds heard in the night. And when he heard these things, his sobbing gave place to meditation, and finally to prayer. He stretched out his arms toward the sun and prayed in a tongue no villager could understand. Though indeed, the villagers did not try very hard to understand, since their attention was mostly taken up by the sky and the odd shapes the clouds were assuming. It was very peculiar, but as the little boy uttered his petition, there seemed to form overhead the shadowy, nebulous figures of exotic things, of hybrid creatures crowned with horn-flanked discs. Nature is full of such illusions to impress the imaginative. That night, the wanderers left Ulthar and were never seen again. And the householders were troubled when they noticed that in all the village there was not a cat to be found. From each hearth, the familiar cat had vanished. Cats, large and small, black, gray, striped, yellow and white. Old Cranon, the burgomaster, swore that the strange folk had taken the cats away in revenge for the killing of the Menes kitten, and cursed the caravan and the little boy. But Neith, the lean notary, declared that the old cotter and his wife were more likely persons to suspect, for their hatred of cats was notorious and increasingly bold. Still, no one durst complain to the sinister couple, even when little Atal, the innkeeper's son, vowed that he had at twilight seen all the cats of Ulthar in that accursed yard under the trees. Pacing very slowly and solemnly in a circle around the cottage, two abreast, as if in performance of some unheard-of rite of beasts. The villagers did not know how much to believe from so small a boy, and though they feared that the evil pair had charmed the cats to their death, they preferred not to chide the old cotter till they met him outside his dark and repellent yard. So Ulthar went to sleep in vain anger, and when the people awakened at dawn, behold, every cat was back at his accustomed hearth. Large and small, black, gray, striped, yellow and white, none was missing. Very sleek and fat did the cats appear, and sonorous with purring content. The citizens talked with one another of the affair, and marveled not a little. Old Cranon again insisted that it was the strange folk who had taken them, since cats did not return alive from the cottage of the ancient man and his wife. But all agreed on one thing, that the refusal of all the cats to eat the portions of meat or drink their saucers of milk was exceedingly curious. And for 2 whole days, the sleek, lazy cats of Ulthar would touch no food, but only doze by the fire or in the sun. It was fully a week before the villagers noticed that no lights were appearing at dusk in the windows of the cottage under the trees. Then the lean Neith remarked that no one had seen the old man or his wife since the night the cats were away. In another week, the burgomaster decided to overcome his fears and call at the strangely silent dwelling as a matter of duty, though in so doing he was careful to take with him Shang, the blacksmith, and Thule, the cutter of stone, as witnesses. And when they had broken down the frail door, they found only this: 2 cleanly picked human skeletons on the earthen floor, and a number of singular beetles crawling in the shadowy corners. There was subsequently much talk among the burgesses of Ulthar. Zath, the coroner, disputed at length with Neith, the lean rotary, and Cranon and Shang and Thule were overwhelmed with questions. Even little Atal, the innkeeper's son, was closely questioned and given a sweetmeat as reward. They talked of the old cotter and his wife, of the caravan of strange wanderers, of small Menes and his black kitten, of the prayer of Menes and of the sky during that prayer, of the doings of the cats on the night the caravan left, and of what was later found in the cottage under the dark trees in the repellent yard. And in the end, the burgesses passed that

remarkable law, which is told of by traders in Hatheg and discussed by travelers in Nir, namely, that an Ulthar, no man, may kill a cat.

0: This is former governor and mayor Paul LePage. Hey, Mainers, things are tough in Maine, and Susan Collins is concerned.
1: Concerned.
0: Why so concerned? 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What a bunch of wimps, eh? So join Susan Collins and me, former governor Paul LePage, for a rally. Sip some Mangaritas, a.k.a. a Susan Collins cocktail, with road-salted rims on the glass. Chow down on high-fiber white bread with just the right amount of real Maine wood pulp. Real men cut down our forests. Come have a taste. And oh, the concrete? That's going to be part of a surprise casserole. Collins family tradition. No tariffs, no charge, and Kliss, no time to lose. Vote Collins. Vote LePage. Vote Maine.
1: Concern. I have a lot of concern.

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0: I didn't like that. I could hear
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0: 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I'm tonight's engineer, Milo Lenklos. 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
4: Yay!
3: We're so excited to have you on. This afternoon, we are discussing a very relevant and impactful topic within today's modern society, women's health rights and disparities and how they're constantly ignored. We're joined by Lindsay Plant, a midwife and women's health rights graduate researcher and activist. To start us off... can we get Lindsay on?
6: Hi, guys. I'm here.
3: Hello.
4: Hi.
3: To start us off, could you tell us a little bit about you, your field of work, and what drove you to pursue this occupation?
6: Sure. So I'm a Windham High grad from 09, and I went from my main youth days to college to study international affairs and public health. And for me, I think that started in much more of a, like, oh, I'm going to head right to the UN. And then the second I dove more into learning, it turned into a, oh my goodness, there are so many things to be just really angry about, honestly. There were so many disparities that just stood out right away as you looked at, I mean, right here at home, but also internationally, thinking about women's health, how we're represented in the law, and what all of that looks like from research to what you pay over the counter. It just got me fired up immediately and led to, honestly, going back to school over and over again, first as a grad researcher focusing on cervical cancer prevention, especially in more complicated settings, like refugee settings, protracted conflicts, and then came back to the States and turned to clinical care and went back to school again to get my nursing degree. And then right now I've just finished up my graduate studies to be a midwife and I'm studying to get my license now. So it's been a long journey, but stayed passionate about this topic really from the start.
4: Yeah. And what made you notice those disparities? Like, what made you really realize, like, are there any things that happened that made you realize there were these disparities?
3: Are there any experiences that you had that kind of led you to be like, wow, how women are being treated is just so unfair, exactly, and nobody's doing anything?
6: I think some of it that stood out to me right away, and I think it's not kind of surprising for anyone who, you know, reads in school, if you're looking at like textbooks and research and everything, it's like, who's telling the story and who built the systems? And when you get into looking at, I mean, our public health systems, but even kind of things we take for granted, like the field of gynecology, the second you kind of look under the hood a little bit, like, how did we get the tools we have today? How do we get the practices and the standards of care we have today? You start to see that, like, it's really complicated whose bodies were used for research and also who was left out of research at different points, you know, who was able to consent to what along the way and kind of what has come to form like our current canon of clinical research and how we currently provide care. And a lot of that, it's like even the things that you kind of take for granted and you're learning, like, oh, I'm just, you know, learning this fact, like this is a tool that we use in gynecology. And then you start to understand, like, oh, this comes from, you know, research that started in the 1800s on enslaved Black women who were not able to consent to these procedures. So even just kind of dipping your toe in and starting to learn about these things, I think immediately you have to start asking yourself these sort of, you know, who had what rights along the way and who were we thinking about when we did this research?
3: Yeah, and as we know it, and as you just said, it took the medical system a long time to perform clinical trial on both men and women for very important things, such as cardiac issues. As of right now, are there any health-related trials that don't include women when they should?
6: No, I don't know that right now.
3: Yeah.
6: What I do think is, and I think you kind of just referenced this, but it's the, you know, the cardiovascular disease, the famous, I think it's the Yentl syndrome is like the study there. Yeah. But I think what's interesting there, so for folks who aren't familiar with that study, it was, I think it was like with Dr. Bernadine Healy, it was like in the early 90s, she researched, I mean, really uncovering that cardiovascular disease in her research case illustrated this like broader problem where women could kind of come in with a set of symptoms classic of cardiovascular disease, and because they weren't demonstrating the same symptoms or weren't verbalizing the same way as men, it took them a lot longer to get the care that they needed. Like, they were just kind of taken less seriously for a while, so it delayed the kind of care that they needed. And when you kind of think about like that as maybe, I mean, not the starting place, but as a sentinel piece of research that woke a lot of people up, you kind of look at like how things improved from there, and it was kind of a slow, sticky progression. Like, I know the NIH was like, hey, we have to get like a lot more women like involved. You can't just like rule out including women in clinical trials, which dates back, you know, even before that, the Yentl syndrome study, where, you know, in order to protect fetuses, like thinking like women of reproductive age could be pregnant, we don't want to risk harming fetuses as we do these clinical trials. So these women were excluded. And, you know, they changed that, like women started to be included again. But I think it's been along the way, you know, not consistently applied. It was slow to get folks to kind of recognize the changes in rules throughout the 90s. And even in the early 2000s, they found that, you know, though you couldn't use a financial reason to exclude women from clinical trials, people still weren't, you know, being enrolled in the way they should. I think they even found at one point, like, a lot of the, before you get to human trials, you have animal trials, and a lot of the animal cells that were being used were, like, from male animals. So even at, like, the earliest stage, just, like, kind of all these things that you take for granted along the way, like, you know, women were just not included, or it was slow to bring them on board and think about their bodies and their cells differently.
5: Yeah, wow. Would you say that knowing this history and all of how those practices were so common, do you think that that inspired you to persevere more in this career path and get to where you are now? Because you said it was it's been a very long journey for you.
6: Yeah, I can't stop going back to school. So I think that that's fair. I think I wouldn't say it's the thing that originally, I think I, you know, as I think we all do, maybe start out with kind of like a good, rosy, you know, view of the world, and things along the way spark you to question that. And it's not to get like overly cynical or pessimistic. I think you got to keep your energy up somehow and kind of, you know, work for the changes that you want to see. But I do think that I'm constantly surprised by all the different places. Like, every time you peek under any rock, you're like, oh gosh, is that's the assumption we were resting on, or like that's the clinical trial we've been using? I think midwifery is an interesting example of this, because the model of midwifery is, you know, so proven. There's so much data to back its, you know, inclusion in healthcare systems to promote positive outcomes for women, and especially in helping to address racial disparities in maternal health outcomes. And yet it can be, like, change can happen so slowly, and kind of getting people to make these, like, more data-driven decisions can take a while. So sometimes it's just, like, knowing that, you know, the data is on our side in some ways, and in other ways we have obligations to produce better data going forward. I think both of those kind of keep me motivated.
5: Yeah.
3: My co-host, we noticed some of your work takes place at free clinics or public hospitals. Are female patients there facing different challenges than women that can afford more expensive alternatives?
6: I think that's a great question and definitely true. I would want to be careful, I think, of like speaking for, you know, the patients mm-hmm. that I work with, because I think each of them would also come with like their own personal mm-hmm. experience. So I want to be careful of not like reflecting anyone's experience as a monolith. But I do think that even where you have like a public hospital that's able to provide services with, you know, coverage from Medicaid, you think about all of these other structural difficulties that are in place that present challenges for patients. And I think it really puts the onus on providers to work with patients to establish trust so that you're kind of sharing good information both ways, and also to come up with plans of care that work for everybody. Because if you think about it, so let me use an example of like, you know, gynecology care and follow-up. If you're telling someone, okay, you know, you're telling me you're having these symptoms, I'd like you to come in for an appointment, or, hey, you've come in for this appointment, now I need you to come back for this follow-up, like, you know, if you're trying to biopsy a potential lesion for cervical cancer, like, again, these things that kind of, or, you know, prenatal visits being another example where you have to come back again and again. People have to take time off from work. Not everyone has work that's supportive of this. Transport for folks can be expensive, even if it's public or if it's, you know, you're using private transport, just getting places. You know, I went to school in New York City and finding parking is its own whole thing. If you have kids at home already, you have childcare concerns, and all of this can be this cascading set of dominoes to fit the rest of your life and the rest of your costs in around your kind of obligations to your health. And another challenge that I think the public hospitals where I worked, it's like, it's just the patient load. So I think each provider goes in with their best intentions, wanting to do the best for our community. And you're kind of, you know, seeing so many more patients a day than you know, you would necessarily want to in order to spend a lot of time with everybody. So it ends up, you know, you have to kind of resist this, I guess, it's like being forced into this cookie cutter of like, everyone's going to be the same. I'm going to treat everyone as if they have the exact same problem. We're going to be in and out in 15 minutes. And you do have to kind of get good at individualizing your care really quickly to try to meet patients where they are.
5: Yeah. Do you think that more basic, affordable health insurance options covers a lot when it comes to women's, specifically women's health and reproductive things?
6: I mean, it's interesting you say that because I was kind of digging back through like my own experiences have been, you know, in the career I've had so far. And I was working for an NGO when the Affordable Care Act first rolled out, and a lot of states were navigating like, okay, what services are now available for patients? And I remember a debate even before then being like, okay, what for, you know, women's health are we going to now include in the Affordable Care Act? And it was, you know, thinking about a lot of the well women services that people would have had to pay out of pocket for previously, those were finally getting scooped up. So I do think, like, even in my, you know, the career that I've had so far, I've seen improvements there. But, you know, certainly I think it's like, you know, good work is never done.
5: Yeah.
4: I'm seeing this article. It's from World Economic Forum that women pay 18% more of out-of-pocket spending on healthcare per year than a man. Is that because, like, all these things that add up, or, like, because their insurance doesn't cover it? Like, why is this happening?
6: Yeah, I mean, I'm sure there are a lot of people who have better expert opinions than I do, but I can tell you that something that I've thought about in seeing stuff like that is I think it shows up as, you know, a bunch of different ways. And a lot of this, sometimes I see this get kind of put under this like pink tax conversation, which is, it's kind of, it's good so that it all gets considered together. But you have things that are like, you know, okay, we have like literal gender pricings where things marketed to women, you know, cost more. That's where I think, you know, the pink tax originally comes from. And then you have like tax policy stuff where, like, you know, I think the famous example is like the menstrual products were taxed where, you know, they're medically necessary for people. And I know Maine changed that and no longer taxes those products as, you know, of 2021. But then you get more into the like medical expenditure where things like contraception, menstruation, like pregnancy, lactation, like pelvic floor care, menopause, all of these can create recurring health expenses, and they don't like have an exact male analog or like someone who's receiving care biologically as a male. And then, as you pointed out, you know, coverage for these things can distribute differently, especially depending on your income bracket and who's providing your insurance. And I also think there's this, I've heard it phrased before, you know, by a professor, that this, like, knowledge tax, where it's like, because, again, kind of using the Yentl example, if you have delayed diagnosis or you have to go back again and again for consultations, let's say if you're going back, you know, five different times with complaints of abdominal pain and you know, it takes a long time to get something like an endometriosis diagnosis.
7: Exactly.
6: Each one of those it incurs, like, its own separate cost. So inappropriate treatments, like years of time, like, spent seeking care, all of those have, you know, downstream costs, and it kind of ties back to this, like, lack of representation in medical research and medical care.
4: Yeah, it, from all of what you're saying and just honestly just being a woman, it seems like you almost have to spend more for your health care as a woman. What could be changed, or what do you think that we can actually, like, what needs to change and how can we fix this?
6: Well, hopefully that, you know, there's a collaborative effort. I hope it doesn't just come off of my, you know, expertise. But I do think there's some interesting examples here. So one thing that I kind of thought about is, you know, breast cancer. And again, I think in my lifetime, I've seen the way that we treat breast cancer change. Mm. And one thing that I think is happening right now is conversations around menopause. So I'll kind of talk about breast cancer first, and then maybe we can talk a little bit about the menopause discussion. So I think that breast cancer, and again, there are people here who certainly know more than I do, but I used to be more normal, basically, to kind of, like, treat breast cancer in kind of like a single fashion. And certainly it was adapted to patients and where they were in their diagnosis at some points, but it was more normal to have, like, you know, a radical mastectomy as opposed to more individualized care. And patients, you know, starting with these, like, our bodies, ourselves conversations, like, really started advocating for themselves more. And, you know, we now have, like, I've participated them, you know, at the Wyndham High track, like, we have these walks for breast cancer. Like, there's just so much more advocacy and money raised for research, you know, in the last several decades that I think has moved the needle in both how we talk about breast cancer and people's, you know, willingness to go for their annual mammograms to kind of do their self breast exams. Like, the conversation there, I think, brings, and then that advocacy on, like, the patient and community side goes a long way toward helping point researchers and, you know, federal funders in the right direction. And now there's more conversation again around, you know, women's health in the context of menopause, and older women are just historically through all of time, I think, like, ignored by medicine and research. And so it's nice to see, like, more conversation around menopause. And I've seen some of this be more research, especially after earlier research in menopause really complicated the conversation with the role of things like hormone therapy. And, you know, there's kind of two sides to this. It's like, on the one hand, it's great that everyone's talking about this more and advocating more around research. And on the other hand, we're, like, in this interesting, like, social media-sponsored ad time where it's like, if you could name a problem, you're going to find a product for it. So now there's, like, there's a lot of talk about menopause as, like, a problem to be solved as opposed to, like, you know, a phase in life to be addressed in a unique way. So this roundabout way of answering your question is, like, I think there's a lot of patient advocacy, providers, individual conversations with their patients and doing their best to adapt care based on, you know, the best options that we have available at the time. And then all of us kind of trying to move the needle for what gets covered and what our national and international priorities for research are.
4: Yeah, and I also, talking about menopause, I actually do have a question, because I feel like there's a lot of, not a lot of coverage, but there is a good amount of coverage on menopause. But I'm wondering, kind of, I haven't really heard a lot of talk about perimenopause. Do you think that you could tell us about that and how that relates to a bunch of other products that are being marketed towards women in menopause?
6: Yeah, I think, I mean, perimenopause is interesting for a number of reasons. And one is, it can just last so long. Like, perimenopause is just, like, it's the time leading up to menopause. And menopause itself, it's a retrospective diagnosis. Like, you could be, like, kind of in your menopausal phase, but we can't tell you that for sure until you've had this, you know, 12 months without your menstrual period. So you can start seeing patients, you know, and it's very individualized, but in their mid-30s, presenting with all kinds of symptoms. And there's, you know, I've seen a lot, and I think it's understandable. Like, we only have so many tools in our belt at this point. But there's a lot of like, yeah, it sucks. Like, good luck. And for some people, that just having that commiseration, like, these symptoms are kind of making me uncomfortable and I want to be believed and heard. Like, for some people, that's great. For some people, you know, I have patients who are like, I give me a pill. Like, I want a pill and this pill's going to fix it and make it better. And I think, like, forming a collaborative team with your patient and understanding, like, an adjustment over time, like, hey, here are the things that we want to think about based on your individual symptoms and your individual circumstances and what is going to make your life, you know, joyful, comfortable, healthy, safe. And that's going to depend on, like, everybody's, you know, the history of the health that they've had, the way that they're experiencing, you know, perimenopause at the time. But it can be, it brings me back to, like, also this endometriosis example. It's like, I think women's pain and discomfort has been ignored. I mean, even going back to, like, the Victorian era, like, hysteria examples.
4: Yeah, yeah.
6: And you certainly would want to think that in 100 years, like, we've come a long way since then. But sometimes I do see a little bit of this hand wavy, like, yeah, that's normal. Instead of, like, okay, let's talk about how this is, even if I don't have that one magic pill that patient wants to help. Like, we have some other things we can consider and just take, like, a broader perspective on this phase of your life.
5: Yeah. I feel like if you asked any woman if they ever felt like they were being, their input was being disregarded when it comes to their own health, they would have a story to tell about it.
6: I totally think so. You know what I also get from patients sometimes, and I'm curious if this lands with you guys, you know, if you've started receiving gynecology care yet, I get a lot of patients who do two things. One is apologize. Like, I have so many patients, and, you know, patients who identify, you know, as women, too, I want to, you know, acknowledge we're talking about women's health. Obviously, people who identify as women and trans people are even, you know, less represented in the research. So I want to caveat that.
5: Yeah.
6: But when I have, you know, women come in for appointments, they'll, like, tell me something and they'll be like, oh, I'm so sorry. Or, like, they'll apologize for pain or they'll apologize for inconveniencing me at the appointment that they scheduled. It's just, like, this instinct to lead with your apology. The other thing I see patients do all the time, and, you know, I am in a midwifery care setting. I'm working with patients and, you know, with the midwife who's serving as my teacher and mentor. And I always see patients, they're in for their exam, for a pelvic exam, and they'll take their underwear and they'll fold it and they'll put it in their pants so I can't see the underwear. So it's kind of like the shame around the underwear, even though we're talking about, you know, the body in, like, a trusting environment. So I just, these two things, I see women being, like, kind of this carefulness sometimes and this shame and this apology around how they seek this care. And I think you're totally right.
5: Yeah.
4: Well, do you think there's some sort of stigma around it all?
3: Yeah.
4: And, like, the lack of, like, education around the subject of women's health.
3: It's almost like they're taught to be ashamed because of the patriarchal society that we live in. They're always, like, back in, like, I don't know, the 1800s or whatever, women would always have to go to the men to get stuff done because there weren't, like, women doctors and everything, so they were taught to be very secretive about it because that's a woman's body. That's gross. You don't want a male doctor talking about that. And I think from my perspective, I feel like that's kind of where all that shame comes from, is just, you have to be quiet. It's gross, all that stuff. What do you think, Lindsay?
6: Well, I'm curious for you guys. So when I went, my first exposure to these topics, like, my relationship with, like, this, my body and my reproductive health and, like, my gynecological health, you know, you get the talk from, for me, it was my mom. I know for other people, it might be, like, a different trusted person in your life. And then we had health class. And I do remember maybe even that, like, 15 years old, I was, like, pleasantly surprised by, like, the sex ed and the health ed that I got in my, like, main high school. But I'm, you know, I get patients now who I think are probably, you know, like you guys, like, they're high school and they're college and they're talking about all the things that they've seen on social media. And so I've been curious to hear from folks. It's like, what feels maybe different now? Is there less shame with, like, the social media kind of normalizing some conversations, or is it more like it's actually more misinformation and there's more pressure to, like, be and look and feel and sound a certain way?
5: Yeah, from my personal perspective, it does feel less of a sensitive topic. I was lucky to be raised in a very body positive household with a lot of women, so it didn't feel like a taboo topic. I was definitely surprised when I got my first health class and I realized, oh, I already know all of this. Yeah. I didn't know everyone else didn't know this.
6: Mm-hmm.
5: So, yeah.
3: And I think for me, especially because I was homeschooled since fourth grade and my mother is very positive about all that stuff, I kind of got like firsthand, like my mother talking to me and teaching me all about that stuff. So I was very much ready for what I was going to experience in high school and health class, stuff like that. And in my school, it's not required to take a health class. So I haven't actually taken a health class, but because of my past education, I am informed. So I think that's also like everyone's experience with that is different, but I feel very prepared and like I am open when talking about my problems because I think that it should just be a normal thing.
5: Yeah.
4: Yeah, I agree. I think my mom definitely did a good job like educating me and like making me aware of all the things. And
3: yeah.
4: Like,
6: yeah, I think I also think of what you're saying, like, it sounds like you guys were all pretty fortunate to, like, have someone at home
3: exactly.
6: who you could, like, trust mm-hmm. to talk to. And one thing that I see, and I kind of think this, like, ties back to the conversation around, like, the more we're all able to talk about this together and build, like, community understanding is how you build, like, momentum to, you know, move the needle on things. But I see a lot of patients, like, the place where they're most likely to get their most trusted health information, and again, maybe this has changed in the last like little bit with the ChatGPT of it all,
5: yeah.
6: but it's your friends. Like, my aunt told me this, my friend told me this, my cousin told me this, and I remember when I was doing yeah. my grad research, I was focusing on cervical cancer prevention. Like, what people thought was normal and like what they would do for their health very much depended on the other people in their circle who they were talking to.
5: Yeah.
6: So I do think that like it's kind of like the most ancient thing, and also kind of one of the coolest things I think about being a woman is like the information we share with each other. Like, you know, we're kind of keeping each other healthy sometimes.
4: Yeah, for sure.
5: Mm-hmm.
4: Looping back to like, you asked us about, like, social media specifically, right?
6: Mm-hmm. Mm-hmm. Yeah.
4: I do see, like, I feel like it is, like, become a more talked about thing. And I've seen, like, posts, like, where people are, like, answering anonymous questions mm-hmm. about, like, people's, like, health questions. And there's a lot of stuff like that.
3: Yeah,
4: so.
3: There's a lot of support, I think, especially for like younger girls and teenagers mm-hmm. on the internet now. But along with all of that, of course, there's always the negative side of it,
4: yeah.
3: like the incel culture, all the Andrew Tate stuff, mm-hmm. which is constantly telling young girls to shut up about their bodies and not talk about it because not as important, and leading young boys to observe woman's health as something that's disposable. So as much as I want to believe that there really is just so much more good stuff than there is bad, there's always a lot of other stuff that is just not shown to us because the algorithm is made to go to what you gravitate towards too. So I know there's a lot of young boys and young girls that are seeing all of this other stuff that is not influencing them in a good way as well.
4: I have seen, like, I've very rarely, but I have like stumbled across like very
3: disturbing
4: like very interesting takes on like women's health, like mm-hmm. one about abortion, how it like, or no, it was, what was it, it was Plan B, like
3: mm.
4: and it was like mm-hmm. it's terrible, never take it, and I was like,
6: just that, it's terrible, never take it, no context, no anything.
3: It's crazy.
4: I think it was the worst context.
3: They always
4: like,
3: have some very like,
4: when you're
3: Wait,
4: when you're on Plan B, you tend to choose the non-alpha male.
6: Oh my god.
4: I was like, what? And you're like,
6: oh my goodness.
4: My
6: you know
4: god.
6: What? I saw someone, I think this all relates back to disparities, but I know we're talking a little about social media now, but I did see, and one of my sisters sent me, it's like, you know, men had the opportunity to just help correct the problem of the body dysmorphia that's been forced on women, and instead you look at people like the clavicular and all the
4: followers,
6: like, instead they chose body dysmorphia for themselves.
4: Exactly.
6: Instead of saying, let's remove this problem for everyone, they were like, no, let's do it for us too.
3: Oh, it's so crazy. It's almost like this whole like new looks maxing thing is just, they're putting onto themselves exactly what women have been going through for
7: from the start of, like, time.
6: I don't think it's going to make anything better for access to women's health care, but if we're talking about the pink tax, maybe we'll start to see a little bit of right-sizing as men invest more in their physical appearances. Yeah. We'll say, okay, we're not going to just charge women more for the pink razor, we're going to charge equally for the pink razor and the blue razor.
8: Yeah, I think so. I heard an ad on the radio the other day about these, what are they called, GLP-1s, mm-hmm. all these things that you can take, and these hormones and all these things, and it may be for vanity purposes, but it still is gender affirming care, and having that being accessible, it does still feel like a good thing overall.
6: I also think that's a good framing of the conversation. Like, so much of this, I think, goes missing in, I mean, a lot of the political conversations that happen around, like, what we are and aren't allowed to do with our bodies. But if we're talking about, like, making the healthy, safe, life-affirming choices for you, like, I think that, you know, if we can set more of this in, like, a broader context, we might actually find ourselves being allies on more things than we're not.
8: Yeah.
7: Mm-hmm. For sure. I think... Now we have some audio prepared for us. It's a little vox pop that our Blunt members Izzy and Ivy did. Me. So we're going to play that. And then after, Lindsay, we would love to hear your thoughts and opinions about it. So let's get right into it.
4: And I would like to explain that. It's like kind of about like the... It's just we're comparing like prices to see if like, there is like... of men's and women's products. And
6: oh boy, okay.
4: Yeah. To see, like, the difference. So,
7: yeah.
9: Hi, I'm Isabel Petruzzini.
10: And I'm Ivy Newberry.
9: And we are reporting for Blunt Youth Radio. Today we're in Walgreens, and we are going to be comparing women's and men's hygiene products. There's all these vitamins targeted towards women. I'm not really seeing the same for men. The women's vitamins, at least for the Centrum brand, are the same for men and women's.
10: Same with the plain Walgreens brand.
9: They're all pink as well, so that says something.
10: And you don't see, like, that being marketed towards men.
9: And you just see this pink, like, and you're like, oh, that's for women.
10: Wait, no, it is.
9: It's more expensive.
10: It's more expensive for women, yeah.
9: Like, all the hair products are...
10: And that's a smaller container.
9: The container is bigger than what's actually the product.
4: The generic, like, men's brands, like Dove and Axe, like, men care, they're, like, $9 to $10. And then, like, the women's deodorant, this is for deodorant and, like, body spray, it's $12, so...
10: On average.
4: $11 to $12.
10: Well, the native one's, like... 13. The men's deodorant's also bigger.
9: Yeah.
10: Women's deodorant, it looks, can be about, it's the cheapest one. That little one's $2. The little one's
9: $2. There's barely anything in there.
10: And then the most expensive one is $18, it looks like.
9: All of them are, the men's, like, I think what they're doing is they make the product bigger but price it, like, equal. It seems like it's more equal, but the women are getting less product than the men. If you look at, like, the body sprays, or, like, we have, like, women's weightless dry spray, and that's way smaller than the men's Axe spray, and it's $11, and Axe is, like, $9, the Axe body spray.
10: For men's shaving cream, the prices range from a small container being $2.49, and it goes as expensive as $10. Whereas for the women's,
9: $4.49 to $8.99. Okay, $4.49 to $6.49. 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
10: A men's 3-blade razor from Gillette costs $11.99, and these are all 3-blade razors. 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

Rescheduled. Wow. Rescheduled. Fight for your right to be the sight of the night. WMPG's Battle of the Bands returns Tuesday, November 17th, 7 to 9 p.m. in the Talbot Lecture Hall in USM's Luther Bonney. Still accepting applicants until Sunday, November 8th. Be there and witness who takes the crown.

The Maine Women's Lobby has worked to build gender justice through advocacy and legislative action for almost 50 years. They work to create a future where all people have dignity and equity and are free from violence and discrimination. For more information, go to mainewomen.org.

0: Hi, if you're just tuning in, this is Blunt Youth Radio, and we're doing a show on women's health rights. We're here with our host, Lindsay Plant.
1: Our guest.
2: You guys can't make me host now. I'm going to be a guest.
0: Well,
1: if you guys just tuned in, we just played an audio piece comparing prices in, where did you guys go?
0: We went to Walgreens.
1: You went to Walgreens. So we're comparing women's and men's, like, healthcare and hygienic care prices, and there were some really interesting finds. So, Lindsay, we want to know your thoughts on that and all the pink tax stuff that was discussed in those Vox Pops.
2: Sounds so naive, but I can't believe how much you still found. Like, of course you did. If there's a dollar to be made, someone will make it. But I remember this was when I was in grad school, but the discussion, it was the study, I think it was in New York, but I think it was like the New York, it was the Department of Health or Consumer Affairs or something, and it was the Cradle to Cane was the name of the study. And they did a survey of like all of these products, and they found that the ones, exactly like you guys did, the ones targeting women or the female-oriented products were like 7% more overall. That was like the key finding. And that's what fomented this, like, you know, move to try to right the ship a bit, and just a broader conversation around this health pink tax. So I can't believe two things. Well, like, one, that you still found so much, and two, that there's like, we don't need more giant Axe body spray cans available in the world. So that's good to hear that's still a thing.
0: Yeah. Well, I think that, what is that noise?
1: There's some work going on outside.
0: Oh, excuse. Well, the difference wasn't like terrible, but
1: it was definitely still a difference. And there shouldn't be a difference for hygienic care, especially when the amount in the women's bottles were less. There should not be more of a price for less of a product. That's completely absurd.
0: And
2: I mean, no, you go ahead.
0: Now I forgot what I was going to say.
2: I was going to say, I think it's like, it's almost in a way, it's kind of reassuring to see it be like, just there it is. This is this product. This is that product. I'm looking at a smaller size for a bigger price, because there's these other things I think can be insidious. And we were talking about a lot of this before, but it's like, who bears the price of what? And some of that gets assumed or invisible. And this conversation, you can apply it to so many things when we talk about like women laboring and how that shows up. But I mean, birth control is another great place to have this conversation. Mm-hmm. Like, is it just assumed all the time that women will bear the cost of birth control, of pregnancy, of related health care in that way? I think that, you know, there's this great book, this is how much fun I am, I got this book for Christmas, but it's called America and the Pill. And it's this great history of like how this conversation has happened in the U.S. And it's like a very specific look at this part of this like health disparity and cost conversation.
3: Yeah, I feel like it's not very standardized for kids to be taught what kinds of birth control are available, and especially how they work.
1: Yeah, and how much they cost, or like if your insurance is going to cover it. Because if you're trying to buy like a month's worth of birth control, sure, it's not that expensive, but if you're trying to stay on it, which is usually, that's how birth control works, you have to be on it for a period of time, it adds up if you don't have insurance.
2: Well, and not to, you know, it sounds like you guys have very trusting conversations you can have, but I also have patients where it's like, just the cost of having those conversations with the

0: send people to if you ever have someone who's like not sure where to go for good information. It's about, I mean, birth control for one, sex and relationships, like sexual health, wellness. They just have like a lot of really good information. So that's my favorite like one plug for a good source for health information.
1: That's amazing. Thank you for that.
2: Yeah, thanks.
1: I remember when I was looking for sources about this topic, the only place I knew to go to was Planned Parenthood, and they're great, but it's nice to know that there's other options.
2: For sure.
0: I think I always say it's like bedsider.org. It's kind of like it's Planned Parenthood, but they got their good, like, you know, their Gen Z, like, millennial marketing hat on. Yeah. Like, they made it really pretty. So if you, you know, they have that side of it too.
2: And as we're on the topic of birth control, I feel like there's maybe not a lot of people or women that I know, but definitely a group of people that in health class, they're only taught about certain types of birth control, like the pill or just standard birth control, and aren't taught about the other options, such as like, you know, the bar that they can put into your arm or IUDs. Like there's a lot of different types of of pregnancy prevention, and I feel like it's not as talked about. So why do you think that these other other options aren't like talked about?
0: I think it's a good question, and that I know that, you know, I didn't experience anyone talking about those options either.
2: Yeah.
0: I wonder if some of this is a little bit of inertia, because I do see more conversation, and my favorite example is, like, there's just more teachables on the market. A teachable is, like, this little model where it can show, okay, this is what the uterus looks like, and this is how small an IUD is, and this is how it goes in, and I see more of that. So maybe if I'm seeing more of that on the teachable side, like, some of this is going to move more into these kind of conversations. But I think that it, you know, again, some of this is like a while ago there was a lot and a while ago, like really more than 10 years ago, but there used to be more, I think, concern around people getting an IUD. I know I had like a couple of friends whose moms had gotten their IUDs in the 70s and then been scared away from getting those IUDs, you know, and they were like, oh, are you sure you want to do that? And my, you know, my cohort of folks are like, oh my gosh, we love our Mirenas. Like, the Mirena is great for all these reasons. And now you've got the Nexplanon. The Mirena and Nexplanon are both fantastic. They're so reliable. The efficacy is great. Like, it has such a low failure mode. And, you know, I think a lot of providers maybe have more information that they're able to get patients. And some of this just hasn't kind of trickled down yet. Because, again, if you're getting your health information from maybe your caregiver who doesn't have, you know, all of the same information available, maybe that's just not an immediate topic of conversation.
1: Yeah. When I was looking at getting an IUD, I talked with my mother about it, and she didn't have the option to get numbed or anything when she got it, and it was incredibly painful.
2: Yeah.
1: I did get the option to get numbed, and it was so easy. It was so easy. And it's just funny to realize how such a small change really makes the process so much better, and how long it took for that to happen.
0: Incredibly so. Again, I remember this being a topic of conversation when I was, you know, in nursing school, not, you know, 5 years ago at this point. It was like a lot of providers, and there's I don't want to butcher it now, so someone can, you know, fact check me later and tell me if I was wrong, but there's a correlation between the years of experience that a provider had and how likely they were to take into account their patient's pain when inserting an IUD. And basically, the longer the provider had been practicing, the less likely they were to believe that the experience was painful or deserved pain coverage. And a lot of the times, and I was told this when I got my first IUD, it's like, oh, just pop a couple of ibuprofen.
2: Wow.
0: And some people report that that totally works for them. So again, pain is a very individualized experience, and you don't want to paint with, like, not everyone needs the same thing. But then you hear stories where someone's like, I absolutely don't want to get an IUD. I heard it was terrible from my sister, my aunt, my friend. And you got to think about what that's doing, too. You know, every patient's needs and experiences are different. And if we have options that work for people, you know, it has become part of the standard of care in clinical practice. But to see it actually rolled out is much spottier.
1: Yeah.
2: And do you think there's like sort of, I don't know if you can call it a propaganda, but an agenda being pushed out by our current, like, government administration? Like, because abortions are, like, trying to be banned.

0: and like all this
1: stuff.
0: Yeah,
1: it's interesting too. So I also think this is worth, you know, probably a longer conversation, but the way abortions are studied is really interesting because when you look at countries where there are higher rates of abortion, it doesn't mean that it's because abortion is legal. In fact, sometimes mm-hmm. that's absolutely not the case if you look at where abortion is most common. And so again, this kind of what we were talking about earlier, like it drives me absolutely mad sometimes how not data-driven we can be, like what actually mm-hmm. brings down, you know, undesired pregnancies and unplanned or unexpected pregnancies. You know, unplanned and unexpected is not the same as undesired, but where you have someone who would prefer to not carry a pregnancy at this time, we can prevent this. Like, you know, that we have options to prevent this with birth control coverage. And when you look at the work that the administration has done to roll back Medicaid coverage mm. that covers birth control for many people, I kind of get so confused by the goal. And it's very hard not to interpret it as complete violence and disrespect against women and
0: yeah,
1: people who can become
0: exactly.
1: pregnant.
0: I think that a lot of people take the conversation about abortion is very medical. And viewing it from any other perspective brings in so many different unnecessary factors.
2: Truly. Yeah.
3: Exactly.
1: And it's definitely an individualized conversation. I mean, for different people, like at different times in their life, the same otherwise pregnancy can be interpreted differently. But again, to have this like blanket rule from a group of people who are not being particularly data driven about the health the
0: yeah.
1: folks who they're legislating on is really frustrating because you're putting people in danger.
0: Yeah.
2: Exactly. Like, denying someone something that could
3: change their life.
2: That could, like, change. Save their life.
3: Yeah.
0: Yeah.
2: Like, it's just, it's not, I don't know.
3: It's completely unethical.
2: It's unethical then.
3: Like, I was out the other day for lunch and I was walking by Planned Parenthood and you still see so many people protesting against abortion in front of a place that is meant to be mm-hmm. for people that need help, that need that support. And it's like completely unfair that they're doing that because they would be so mad if somebody were to do that to them.
2: Exactly. And the majority of them are men.
3: Yes, which is also
1: yeah,
3: crazy.
1: Do you know what I love seeing though? I love seeing, and again, this is, I love seeing the old main ladies who are there, just like kind of accompanying people inside. And I'm like, I'll take an old main lady over an angry man any day.
0: Yes. Yeah. Mm-hmm. It's crazy. I've seen a lot of clinics needing to have escorts now.
1: Mm-hmm.
2: Yeah.
1: Yeah. And this kind of, maybe it kind of brings our conversation full circle, but it's the same way that we kind of can't have this conversation about disparities in women's health without talking about, you know, the women of color, trans women, like everyone else who is even further marginalized mm-hmm. in these conversations. When you talk about the health disparities that can result in lack of access to birth control and then lack of pregnancy and prenatal care, which can result in complicated pregnancies that incur costs, miss work, other things, and then someone who is caring to term a pregnancy and responsible for a child that they didn't plan on, all of this comes with costs. Like, it comes with a lifetime sometimes of costs for which they don't necessarily have, you know, the partner.

0: trying to get support and trying to figure this all out.
1: Don't be afraid to ask questions. I think that it can feel daunting to kind of go to a provider. And you know, sometimes you'll have one bad experience with one provider and it will kind of burn that trusting relationship. And the same might be true for a parent. Like, you ask one question of one parent and, like, that's not a person you can trust. But, like, you will find people who you can trust and have these conversations. I think it can be easy to kind of feel alone in your body and, like, this is only happening to you and you're the only one who's ever had this question or been embarrassed about this thing or scared of this other thing happening or feeling like you're facing it alone. And sometimes it just takes, like, the right door to knock on. So, again, I plugged my favorite, bedsider.org, is, like, a place you can go and look at information by yourself. But, you know, kind of seek out a person you can trust so that when questions like this come up, you don't feel like you're an island.
0: Thank you so much. I think we're going to end it here. So thank you to our guest, Lindsay Plant. Thank you to our amazing engineers, Myla Lanklos and Reagan Hegstrom. And lastly, to our Blunt members who made our feature, Ivy Newberry and I, yes, as well. And tune in next week for Begathon, which is WMPG's, I think, biannual, like, donation
2: pop-up pledge.
0: What is it? Yeah. But
2: thank you so much. We appreciate talking to you, and you do so much for so many people. And just thank you.
0: Thanks.
1: Thank you, guys. It was so fun to chat.
2: Yeah.
0: Of course.

Win a pair of tickets for Thundercats at the State Theater on October 19th. If you haven't heard, Thundercat is the stage name of virtuoso bassist and singer Steven Brunner, a Mercutial Talent and Multi-Grammar Award winner, former bass player of Suicidal Tendencies, and part of the Watts LA jazz and music scene. Thundercat has collaborated with Gorillaz, Silk Sonic, Bruno Mars, and Anderson .Paak, Haim, H.E.R., K. Tandra, Kenny Beats, Kamasai Washington, and Irby Hancock, to name a few. Catch him in the opener, Tia Corinne, at the State Theater. Call 207-708-4909. That's 207-708-4909.

Sorry, guys. I might have said the number wrong. It's 207-780-4909. One more time. That's 780-4909. WMPG.

You're in tune to WMPG 9.9 Garmin Portland Radio from the University of Southern Maine. Yeah. It is another Thursday evening. Your boy is in the building. Number here, 207-780-4909. And before me even do the intro, me I got to play one song. I'm a soon forward here.

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2: Yo, things tough on him can't live like this. 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Yo, DJ Super, big up yourself. We have LG said that I'm so serious, I'm out.
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Yes, you are listening to the voice of Mr. Dan Kelly. He is of Fortunate Youth. Grateful Dub and Roots Creation. Dan Kelly was born in Mississippi. He is the lead singer of Fortunate Youth, a Southern California-based rock reggae band. Brett Wilson is singer-songwriter, guitarist, producer, and music entrepreneur. He is the founder and lead singer of the band Roots of Creation. Wilson has released several solo albums and has collaborated with many other artists, including Stephen Marley, G-Love, and Melvin Seals. So right now, people, in the background, you're listening to Dan Kelly of Fortunate Youth. And he will be performing alongside Brett Wilson of the Grateful Dub and Roots of Creation. And this show will be taking place at Portland House of Music. Show will be taking place at Portland House of Music tomorrow night. Show kicks off at what time? 8 p.m. people. 8 p.m. Show tomorrow to hear Mr. Dan Kelly and Brett Wilson at Portland House of Music tomorrow. Yes, Friday, October 16. Yeah. Friday, October 16, that's tomorrow. Show will be at 8 p.m. again at Portland House of Music. And the reason I'm telling you that, people, is if you want to go, I am willing to part with a pair of tickets. I am willing to part with a pair of tickets to the third caller. Yeah. Feel generous. So let me just give them to somebody, right? Third caller. After you hear me come off the ear, then because them can start coming. And the third caller, I will give you a pair of tickets to go on down to Portland House of Music and listen to and take in the show of Mr. Dan Kelly of the Fortunate Youth alongside Mr. Brett Wilson of Grateful Dub. And he's also a part of Roots Creation. Let me play. Let me play one more tune from the Fortunate Youths.

Once again, people, I have that pair of tickets to give away for Dan Kelly of Fortunate Youths, alongside Mr. Brett Wilson of Grateful Dub. And you're listening to Fortunate Youths in the background right now. Number 207-780-4909. I'm willing to part with a pair of tickets, people. Give me a call and, yeah, you can get the tickets then. 207-780-4909.

Yes, people. That. You know what? I feel like I should play one more so you guys can really get the hang of what I am sending you guys to go see. It is a pair of tickets to see Dan Kelly at Portland House of Music Friday, October 16th. Show kicks off at 8 p.m. You know what? I'm going to play one more tune. Push up that. This one is called Earthquake.

Yeah, put this in my ear. Yeah, I say it for God. Yes, people, that was Fortunate Youths. Fortunate Youth. Performing, well, the lead singer, Dan Kelly, will be performing at Portland House of Music. And that show is taking place tomorrow at 8 p.m. at Portland House of Music in Portland. People, those pair tickets are no longer with me. Let me send a shout out to Miss Melissa. Brooklyn Lissa, I guess that's what I'll call her. She said Melissa from Brooklyn. I think I'll call her Brooklyn Lissa, right? So a big up to her for grabbing those pair tickets and not letting them sit around here. People, the number here, 207-780-4909. For those of you who didn't win those tickets, you know, you can go on down. I think, if I'm not mistaken, you can purchase tickets at the gate for that show. And, you know, let me play one more tune from them. This one is called Till the End. Fortunate Youth.

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0: Fortunate Youth performing tomorrow night at Portland House of Music. Yes, people. It's an 8 p.m. kickoff. The show kicks off at 8 p.m. Go on down. Check it out. Report back to me. Let me know how it went. You know, that's in case I don't make it down there. I like one of you guys to go on down and support for me, you know. Soon for, you know, before I may go over this. So, let's go here.
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0: That is right, people. 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